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0: Welcome back, friends, to Your Firm Foundation, taking a deeper look into the Word of God each week as we study together. And this week, we start a new short series called Lake of Fire. And our purpose in this study is to discover the real meaning, the truth about hell. Millions of people fear hell more than death itself. The Bible says that people, angels, and even Satan himself will be cast into the lake of fire at the end of time. But why? What is its ultimate purpose in God's universe? And perhaps most important, how can you avoid it? The phrase lake of fire is used several times in the book of Revelation, right toward the end. And we're going to try to answer the questions, what is the lake of fire? When is the lake of fire? And where is the lake of fire? Now, I will not be presenting this study myself. We're going to go to a trusted Bible teacher, Doug Batchelor. He's host of television's Amazing Facts Presents and Bible Answers Live on radio. He explores one of the most misunderstood events found in the book of Revelation. Well, during this study, we'll journey through ancient sacred texts to gain a better yet unexpected perspective about an age-old mystery that I hope will captivate and astonish us. You'll come away with a new assurance about God's love and His plan for those who believe in Him. We'll go to that study now, Lake of Fire, with Pastor Doug Batchelor.
1: The study today is dealing with the subject of Revelation's Lake of Fire. Now, we're talking about Bible prophecy, and there's a lot of misunderstandings on this subject. Actually, what I'm going to share with you is good news. Of all the things I've presented, I know you might find this hard to imagine, but this is my favorite subject, because when I understood the truth about this subject, it did a lot to help me love God and trust Him. And you'll see why as we proceed. I'd like to begin with an amazing fact. Lowest place on the planet is the area around the Dead Sea. It's actually about 1,300.

312 feet below sea level. It is the basement of the planet, you might say. And it's a very interesting piece of geography. It's basically a sinkhole for all of the salts and things that come down through the whole Jordan Valley. They settle there. Matter of fact, if you go out into the water around the Dead Sea, the salt content is so high that you can float. Anybody that can't swim can float. Vespasian, the Roman emperor, had heard that one time. He wanted to test it. So he went down to the Dead Sea and they tied up a slave and threw him in. Sure enough, he bobbed to the surface. Someone once wondered how deep it was, because it is the lowest place on earth and it's a part of a deep rift. It was formed by some kind of seismic activity, the Great Jordan Valley Rift. And so a lieutenant, or Captain Lynch from the U.S. Navy, went out there with some special gear and they sounded it. And they found out that the lake, which is about 50 miles long by almost 10 miles wide, that it does have a hole. They wondered why nothing ever runs out of the Dead Sea, and they thought there was a big hole in the bottom where everything's just getting sucked down. But in reality, it is so big that it's simply the evaporation of the Jordan River that runs in. It evaporates faster than the water comes in. Matter of fact, the level of the Dead Sea has been going down for several years now, one of the many parts of the world where they're having a drought. Just south of the Dead Sea, they've got a very interesting piece of geography. And it's believed this is the area where Sodom and Gomorrah were located. Found in the ground, and you see someone pointing. A friend of mine was down there. He gave me his pictures. He's actually given me a lot of these sulfur balls. Embedded in the ashen rock in these hills are these round sulfur balls. And I sometimes bring them with me and I demonstrate it in my meetings because it's very amazing. You just take a match, put it to these yellow sulfur balls, they ignite. It's the only place on the planet that you find them. And it traces back to the story. And I've got a picture of one, took a picture of one burning here. You see a little blue spot? It's actually burning. You just put a match to it and it stinks terrible. That's one reason I don't illustrate that. I did that one time and everyone wanted to run out of the room. It smells like rotten eggs. But very unique place on the planet where you find these. And you know, the Bible tells us that Sodom and Gomorrah were destroyed. They were very wicked. It says in Genesis 13:13, but the men of Sodom were wicked, sinners before the Lord exceedingly. And God finally sent two angels to rescue Lot and his family that were there. And they warned them that they had to flee. These angels came to the city of Sodom where Lot had, he made a mistake by living in this environment, but God wanted to spare him. And the angel said to him, escape for your life, lest you be consumed. Consumed. Well, Lot had family in the city, so he went to try to persuade his sons-in-law and his other daughters to leave with him. And he said, get up and get out of this place, for the Lord will destroy this city. We've been warned. But it says that they seemed to him as one that mocked unto his son-in-law. Oh, Dad, he's a religious fanatic. And so they would not listen to him. Then you read about it in Genesis 19:24. Then the Lord rained upon Sodom and upon Gomorrah brimstone and fire from the Lord out of heaven. And he looked towards Sodom and Gomorrah, Abraham saw from the distance. And lo, the smoke of the country went up as the smoke of a furnace. It was consumed. Now in the Bible it tells us that Sodom and Gomorrah are given to us as an example of how God is going to deal with the world in the last days. Matter of fact, Jesus said in Luke chapter 17, Matthew chapter 24, as it was in the days of not only Noah, but the days of Lot, so will it also be in the day when the Son of Man is revealed. And conditions in this world today are very much like conditions were back in the days of Lot, friends. Almost a rampant, unrestrained immorality has been endorsed by the culture. There's only so much God can take. Now we're going to find out about what God is going to do and how he describes the punishment of the wicked in the Bible. Question number one. How many lost souls are being punished in hell today? This is very important. 2 Peter chapter 2, verse 9. The Lord knows how to deliver the ungodly out of temptation and to reserve the unjust to the day of judgment to be punished. So are the unjust punished before or after the day of judgment? They are reserved
in their graves

until the day of judgment. Has the great judgment day arrived yet? No. Then are they being punished yet? They're being reserved. Any ever gone to a nice restaurant where you got to get a reservation? Probably wasn't Hungry Jack, right? You go to a nice restaurant, you get a reservation. You get there, you give them your name, they hold your table for you, right? Well, there is a place that God has reserved. There is a

Judge him in the last day. They are judged by the word of God in the last day. That's why I'm preaching to you from the word of God. It is the ultimate criteria for that judgment. Question number two. When will sinners be cast into what the Bible calls hellfire? Well, he tells a parable, Jesus, about a farmer that sows good seed in his field. And while they were sleeping, an enemy who wanted to destroy his crop, he came and he spread tares. Tares is it's a Hebrew weed. He spread these weeds out among the good wheat. And his servant said, look, somebody sowed some tares among the wheat. Shall we go and pull up the tares? He said, no, the roots are kind of mixed up together. You'll destroy the crop if you do that. Let them grow together. The tares don't get very high. The wheat grows taller. When that harvest time comes, we'll separate the two. Notice, the separation doesn't happen until the harvest time. Jesus, describing this parable to his disciples later, made it very clear. As therefore the tares are gathered and burned in the fire, so shall it be in the end of this world. The Son of Man will send forth his... Wait a second, when? The end of the world. Got that? The Son of Man shall send his angels, and they will gather to them those who do iniquity and will cast them into a furnace of fire. When are they cast into this furnace of fire? End of the world. So how many people are burning in hell right now? We learned in our study last night on death, what are the dead doing now? Sleeping. Now, we realize we live in this dimension of time. So when a righteous or even a wicked person dies, the next thing they're aware of is either the first or the second resurrection. Number three, where are sinners who have died now? A lot of scriptures, friend. It says, the hour is coming in which all that are in the graves will hear his voice. Is coming, future tense. They'll hear his voice, all. Two different groups. It says, the wicked are reserved to the day of destruction. There is a day, they're reserved in the grave, when they'll finally be judged. And again, it says, yet he will be brought to the grave and will remain in the tomb. So when a wicked person dies, where do they stay? Where do they wait? Brought to the grave, reserved, remains, waits in the tomb for that coming day of judgment. There's a resurrection for the just. There's a resurrection called the resurrection of damnation, a resurrection for the lost or the ungodly. Question number four. What is the end result of sin? Now this is the main thing I want you to understand in this presentation. Not only are there no people burning in the lake of fire yet, but the lake of fire is not eternal. People are punished. There is hellfire. You all hear me? I believe that. Some people say, Pastor Doug doesn't believe in hellfire. Yes, I do. The Bible does not teach it burns through endless ages. What did Jesus say the penalty for sin is? Sin, when it is finished, brings forth death. And again, Christ tells us there's two choices. You know the beautiful verse, for God so loves the world, he gave his only begotten Son, that whoever believes in him should not perish, but have everlasting life. You all have two choices. I have two choices. Life or perish. Now what does perish mean? It means the absence of life. It means death. This idea that God tortures the objects of his creation through endless ages has come from Greek mythology. And I'll tell you, some pastors, they wax pretty eloquent as they describe it, trying to mobilize people through fear. Is fear the right reason to serve the Lord? You know, I remember reading some of the sermons, excerpts from some of the Victorian preachers as they would wax eloquent talking about hell. And they describe how these lost people were plunged by the Lord down into this molten fire and brimstone. And as they tried to swim, blistering towards the surface, choking, inhaling this molten material, that they come up coughing and gasping the gases, and they'd scream to the Lord, how long? And he'd say, you've only just begun, you've got eternity. And he'd push them back under again, and writhing and shrieking in agony. Can you imagine that? That's what a lot of people believe. Now, I want to appeal to your good sense of reason. Would you do that to your dog? If you had a bad dog,
disobedient dog, rebellious dog.

0: And you finally said, I'm going to kill that dog. Would you keep on killing him?
1: No.
0: No, I mean, I remember when I lived up in the mountains one day, my cat, I had a cat that he kind of would bring home some of the local critters. One day I was cooking dinner and he had caught a mouse. But you know, cats are a little bit sadistic. They don't just like kill their prey. They like to play with their food while it's alive. And so this kangaroo rat, cute little thing, long fluffy tail and kind of hopped around. And he brought this rat, I guess he wanted to show me, he dropped it down while I'm cooking. I have a fire going, I'm cooking my dinner. And he's batting the thing around, it would run, he'd pounce on it, he'd bat it, and it was dazed, and it would make another run for its escape. And you know what it did. In its hopping to run away, it hopped, not into my food, but into the fire. And listen to your reaction. Oh, a poor mouse, rat, poor little rat. It was terrible, though. You know, I couldn't do anything. It jumped in there, and it writhed and shrieked, and it only took a few moments, and it died. But you know what? To me, it seemed like an eternity just watching that poor thing suffer like that for a few moments in the fire. Am I more loving than God? Am I more loving with a rat than God is towards creatures made in His image? Wayward children, rebellious children. This idea that God tortures people for the sins of one lifetime, for billions of years. Think about it, a billion years burning. And you know what? A billion years after you burn, minute by minute, second by second, you've only just begun. Isn't that right? I mean, what is eternal? The way that it's interpreted by some people. Loving God. No wonder people have turned away from the concept of God being a God of love. A lot of great people, intelligent people, have been turned off. I didn't understand this subject, and I didn't like God very much. When I went to Catholic school, and they talked to me about the ever-burning hell, and I even visited some Baptist churches. My dad was a Baptist before he turned away from the Lord. And again, fire and brimstone, ever-burning hell. And it was just fear. It was all fear. And I thought that God was a sadist. When I learned what the Bible really teaches on this subject, wow, it was liberating to me. By the way, I don't know if you surf the internet at all. You might jot down helltruth.com. Two simple words, helltruth.com. A lot of Bible resources there. The penalty for sin is what? It's death. The wages for sin is death, Romans 6:23, but the gift of God is eternal life. First lie the devil told Eve is you'll not really die. You're immortal. You'll live forever in heaven or you'll live forever in hell. It's a lie of the devil. Eternal life is given to those that believe. He said, lest God said Adam was evicted from the Garden of Eden, lest he reach forth with his hand and take of the tree of life and eat and live forever. God said he was kicked out of the garden so he would not be an immortal sinner. Sinners do not get immortality, body or soul. I'm going to give you more verses that make it very plain. What was the penalty for sin? Death. Penalty for sin is what? Death. How many of you believe Jesus took our penalty? If the penalty for sin is burning forever and ever in a lake of fire, then did Jesus burn forever and ever? No, the penalty for sin is death. If the penalty for sin is burning forever and ever, then he didn't pay your penalty. But he did pay the full price because the penalty is death. Does that make sense? See why it's important to understand this? Just the whole judicial understanding of salvation hinges on this question. Number five, what will happen to the wicked in hellfire? We want to understand this. For yet a little while, and the wicked shall not be. Not be. It's just not in existence anymore. Psalm 37, verse 10. The wicked will perish. Into smoke they will consume away. Look at how plain this language is. Malachi chapter 4, verse 1 and verse 3. Behold, the day is coming that will burn as an oven, and all that do wickedly, all the proud, shall be stubble. You know what stubble is? When you harvest a field of rice or corn, all that's left after you've cut down that which is good is the stubble, little stalk sticking up in the roots. Not only does it say the stubbles burn up, it says the day that comes will burn.

come up, root and branch is burned up. Look at the language. Consume, perish, destroy, burnt up, be no more. What definition will you accept if you don't accept terms like that? I mean, how much more clear can God make it? It says, you'll tread down the wicked for their ashes under the soles of your feet. They're burnt up so there's nothing left but ashes. Now, not far from Mount Vesuvius, they discovered the ruins of Pompeii. You've probably heard about this ancient Roman city. It was something like the Las Vegas of the Roman Empire. And I've actually been there. And when that volcano erupted in 78 AD, it just rained down brimstone and hot ash and gases on the city and basically buried anybody that was in the city, and they were all annihilated. Some managed to escape before they were hit by this, what they call a pyroclastic cloud of heat and ash that just burned the lungs and killed the people in the city. They got away by sea and they reported on it. You can even read about that in Pliny's history. And all over the city, I know it's not very pretty, they found the ruins of all these people that basically were just frozen in position by the ash. And it's a kind of a grisly thing, and it's very sobering to walk among the ruins of Pompeii. Some of you maybe have been there before and see this whole civilization that was basically frozen in time and all these people that perished. Something like a modern example of what happened to Sodom and Gomorrah. Turn the city to ash. Revelation 21 verse 8, speaking of the wicked, it says, but the fearful and the unbelieving and the abominable and the murderers and the whoremongers and the sorcerers and idolaters and all liars shall have their part in the lake that burns with fire and brimstone. Is there hellfire? Yes. Is there a lake of fire? Yes. Does it burn forever? No. Do the wicked go to that lake of fire? Yes. Where is that lake of fire going to be? Is it, you know, people die and you go down to a cavern down there. There's, you know, we know that there's molten fire. Even back in Bible times when they saw volcanoes erupting molten lava, they believed that down under there was fire, and they said that was the headquarters of the devil. So where is hell going to burn? Is it down yonder somewhere? It's going to be on the surface of the earth. That's where the lake of fire is. I'm getting ahead of myself now. It says, which is the second death? Now, people die the first death when they just get old and die, or get sick and die, or have an accident and die. But the wicked are resurrected and then judged, and they die what death? Second death. And that's the death for which there is no resurrection. As I said to you before, if you're only born once, you'll die twice. You need to be born again. If you're born twice, you only die once. Got that? Number six. When, where, and how will hellfire be kindled? Matthew chapter 13, verse 40 to 42. So shall it be in the end of the world, the Son of Man will cast them into a furnace of fire. It's in the future, at the end, after the wicked are judged, they're cast into a furnace of fire. Revelation chapter 20. They went up on the breadth of the earth, and they compassed the camp of the saints about. They surround the New Jerusalem, the beloved city. And the devil tries to launch this one final desperate attack on the city and people of God at the very end. They are judged. And it says, fire comes down from God out of heaven and it gives them a blister. Is that what it says? It devours them. It says, and the righteous shall be recompensed in the earth, much more the wicked and the sinner. So, the righteous inherit an earth made new. The wicked and the sinner are recompensed or rewarded in the earth too. This lake of fire is right here on the surface of the earth. Devil doesn't have headquarters down underneath somewhere. Number seven. How big and how hot will be this hellfire? It says here in 2 Peter chapter 3 verse 10, the day of the Lord will come as a thief in the night, in which the heavens will pass away with a great noise, and the elements will melt with fervent heat, and the earth and the works that are in it will be burned up. You know, back when the atomic weapons were released on Hiroshima and Nagasaki, they found out that even rocks will burn. This whole world is going to be purified. Fire is not...

Not only a bad thing, fire can be a good thing. Fire can burn and destroy, and fire also sterilizes. Fire is a purging agent. It purifies. That's why the Lord brought the children of Israel out into a desert to kind of clean them up. He had to bring me out into a desert too when I found the Lord. You learn things out there in the desert. It's very hot. Things get sterilized out there. And not too long ago, we had some big fires ravaging Northern California, and not far from where our family has a little cabin up in the hills there, and I'm a pilot. I've got a little plane, and I almost hesitate telling people that because folks have this idea of televangelists with their jets. It's not a jet, friends. It's a little bitty propeller out front. And it's that propeller's out there to keep me cool because if it stops spinning, I start to sweat. So I was flying one time, and they had these terrible forest fires. I had to fly around it. It looked like a nuclear explosion had gone, a big mushroom cloud. And I thought to myself, wow, this is just one little isolated fire. And what will it be like when the earth is on fire? All the earth. God's going to purify the planet. Now, you don't need to worry about that if you're saved, because He evacuates His children from the planet when He comes. You remember, we learned that. We are caught up. Jesus said, I go to prepare a place, and I will come again, receive you unto myself. Now where I am, there ye may be also. We're caught up to meet the Lord when He comes. And so we don't need to be worried. Is the devil in charge of hell? It says that death and Hades were cast into the lake of fire. This is the second death. Now the word Hades here comes from, it's the Greek word. It means the grave. How could hell be cast into hell? I don't want to make any sense. It means death and the grave are cast into the lake of fire. There's no more death, which is an enemy. God doesn't want death. God doesn't want the grave. Death and the grave are destroyed. So there's only life, no pain. And anyone who's not found written in the book of life is cast into the lake of fire. Friends, there's really two choices. New bodies, everlasting life, or, and by the way, you've also got two choices. Either Jesus takes your sin and you accept His sacrifice in your behalf and you live a new life and get a new heart, or you then will be judged for your sin. Not only do I not want to lose heaven, I don't want to pay for what I've done. I don't want to see it paid for twice. Jesus has already suffered for what I've done. It'd be a shame for me to also suffer for it, wouldn't it? Isn't the Bible clear? Every man is rewarded according to his works. Isn't the Bible clear that Jesus paid for our sin? Is there any sin in this life that's worth more to you than Jesus? Any sin that's more precious to you than everlasting life? Don't be fooled, friend.

Well, friends, we'll continue this study next week in part two, which is our final study as well in this short series. But there was a riddle that he shared with us in this study. If you're born once, you will die twice. And if you're born twice, you will die once. Now that riddle is a very true statement about our life and our history and our destiny. If we're born once, we'll die naturally, and then we will die again in the lake of fire as lost. But if we're born twice, we're born naturally, and then we're born again through the Holy Spirit's power working in our lives and commit our life to the Lord Jesus Christ, then we'll only die once, if we die at all. When the Lord comes, those that are living will be translated, and those that are the righteous dead will be taken with him to heaven, along with the rest of us. But I love that riddle. If you're born once, you will die twice. If you're born twice, you will die only once. 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

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Well, friends, join me here at this same time next week for part two of our series, Lake of Fire. God bless. Until then.

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2: Hello, my name is Raymond Steiner. I'm from LeCounts Mills, Pennsylvania, and what a beautiful day it is today in order that we might have the opportunity to honor our Lord and Savior Jesus Christ and to be able in the process to honor His Father, because anytime that you honor Jesus, you honor God. And we have a great opportunity through this radio broadcast to bring you a message from God's Holy Word that we hope will encourage you and will praise His Holy Name. Today I would like to talk to you about a subject that I feel is very important. In fact, it is the basis upon which we do anything. And that is, we're going to be talking about making choices. And it is the choices we make in life that determine what we do, where we go, what we are, and who we are. And I think that choices are very important, and they not only chart our destiny, but they oftentimes chart the destiny of our children. And through this sermon today, if I can at all, I would like to impress upon you the importance of making the right choices. There are many choices in life that we have, many decisions that we make that are immaterial. Today, when you got up this morning, you had a choice to either eat maybe rolled oats, oatmeal, or eggs and bacon, and that really doesn't make any impact upon your life, except that maybe you might get a little heavier with one than you would the other, but it doesn't make any impact on your life. It doesn't make any impact on your life as to what kind of a car you drive, even though some would argue that issue. We have Ford lovers out there, we have Chevy lovers out there, and they would argue which car is best, but in the end, as long as it has four wheels and a motor and can get you down the highway to your destination, that's all really that matters. So there are some choices. What I'm saying here, some choices as far as things in life that really doesn't make any difference at the end of the day. But there are other choices that do, that again will affect your destiny and will affect your happiness here in this life and your fulfillment and everything that you have to do now in this time. Not only that, but also will affect your eternal destiny. I would like to begin my sermon today by telling you a little story that happened back in the book of Genesis, the 13th chapter, that deals with making choices and the right kind of choices, and how that this choice in Genesis, the 13th chapter, affected not only the life of one man, but it affected his family and it affected a nation of people. It is the story of Abraham and Lot. You remember, they were related. Abraham was the uncle, Lot was the nephew. They had been down in Egypt, and they were traveling up out of Egypt, coming up into what we now call the land of Canaan or Israel. And as they were coming up, of course, the pasture land was very scarce, and they were actually two separate families, even though they were traveling together. And Abraham had his herds and herdsmen, and Lot had his herds and herdsmen, and they were striving for the pasture grounds where they could feed their animals. And it was very difficult, because that's a dry and a barren land, a lot of it is. It was very difficult to find grass and to find water. And so what happened was that Lot's herdsmen and Abraham's herdsmen were quarreling over the pasture ground. And it was causing quite an uproar, quite a stir between their families. And Abraham, being the older of the gentlemen, he could look ahead and he could see this was going to cause a problem. It was going to cause them to have difficulties amongst themselves. So he calls, of course, Lot to his side, he being the older gentleman and more wiser, I suppose. He calls Lot to his side and he says this in the 8th chapter of Genesis, or the

13th chapter of Genesis, the 8th verse. He says to Lot, "Let there be no strife, I pray thee, between me and thee, between my herdmen and thy herdmen, for we be brethren." So Abraham didn't want this conflict to go any further than the herdsmen's, and he didn't want him and his nephew Lot to be separated or to have problems and difficulties amongst themselves. And so Abraham sets before Lot a decision, and Lot had to make a choice. And the choice was going to be this. The decision was going to be this. He told Lot, he said, "Lot," he said, "we're going to have to separate and go our separate ways. So Lot, I'm going to give you the decision and you make it. And whatever way you go, I will go the opposite direction. And if you go to the north, I'll go to the south. If you go to the south, I'll go to the north. If you go to the east, I'll go to the west," and vice versa. Abraham was just looking out for what would be best for both families. They would not be quarreling, and it would not bring a division between him and his nephew Lot. Well, Lot, it says in verse 11, Lot chose him all the plain of Jordan, and Lot journeyed east, and they separated themselves the one from the other. The reason that Lot chose the plain of Jordan is because it was easy going. The other direction was the mountains, and it would have been a very difficult and a very hard journey, but Lot chose the plains. He chose the plains because there was water there, because there was grassland there. He was thinking of himself. He was thinking about how that he could maybe become a rich man in the plains, but in the mountains it'd be very difficult because grasslands were hard to find and water was hard to find and the way was tough. And so Lot was really just looking for the easy way out, I believe. And then it goes on to say in verse 12, "And Abraham dwelled in the land of Canaan." He went in the opposite direction. "And Lot dwelled in the cities of plain, and he pitched his tent toward Sodom." Did you notice the little phrase there? He pitched his tent toward Sodom. That simply meant that he made a decision and he went in the direction of Sodom. Well, you know the rest of the story, don't you? How that Lot took his family down to Sodom, and there, of course, lived amongst the wickedest of people in the world. So wicked that God at one time decided that he would destroy the cities of Sodom and Gomorrah. And of course, you remember the story, how that Abraham pleaded with God that, if 50 people could be found, and then he brought it down to 45, and then to 40, and 30, and 20, and 10. And finally, if there could be 10 people found in the city of Sodom, he asked God if he would spare it, and he would. But they couldn't even find 10 people. That's how wicked this place was. And finally, when the time came for God and he destroyed the cities of Sodom and Gomorrah, he sent fire and brimstone upon it and destroyed every living creature, but he did spare Lot and his family. He allowed them to leave. And God sent the angels, and in the book of Genesis, the 19th chapter, you can read of that account of where God sent the angels down there to fetch Lot and his family out. All right. If you turn to the book of Genesis, the 19th chapter with me, Lot, when he was told by the angels that it was time to leave, that God was about to destroy this city, and Lot said, in essence, "Wait a minute, we have daughters here and we have sons-in-laws here. And I take from that that there might have even been grandchildren or whatever, but they had relatives there. They had family there. They had herdsmen there. His whole crop, his whole herd of animals was there in that area. And he wanted to gather them all together." So the record says in Genesis, the 19th chapter in verse 14, that he goes to his sons-in-laws, which married his daughters, and said, "Up, get you out of this place, for the Lord will destroy the city." But he seemed as one that mocked onto his sons-in-laws. They thought that he was mocking them, and they mocked him, and they made fun of him. If I might paraphrase it, they probably said to old Lot, they probably said, "You crazy man, get out of here. We don't even want to hear this foolishness about God destroying this city. We don't even want to hear about this." And so Lot, of course, had to turn his back on his own daughters and sons-in-laws and probably grandchildren and go to his wife and his two daughters, which remained at home, that were unmarried, and the angels led them out of the city. And you remember the rest of the story there, don't you? How that Lot's wife turned back, or she looked back, and she was turned into a pillar of salt.
Now, you know, this, I want to stop just here, and I want you to consider with me the consequences of the

decision that Lot made. There were many years that transpired here, but look at the consequences of his decision. He chose, the Bible says, the plains of Sodom because they were well watered and because there was lots of grass there, and he was only thinking about the monetary value of going to that place. He wasn't thinking about the spirituality. He wasn't thinking about what it would do to him or what it would do to his family. Folks, that one decision that Lot made caused him to lose his wife and caused him to lose his daughters and his grandchildren and all of his herds and everything that he had. All that he had when he left that city was what he had on his back. And he went, of course, to the mountain of Zoar, and there, the city of Zoar, and there he stayed there for, as the cities were being burned up with fire and brimstone. Not only that, the story doesn't stop there. You know, we continue reading how that he had incest with his daughters. His daughters had relationship with their own fathers, and from that there was born, of course, nations that would eventually rise up against Israel. So one decision of one man changed the course of history forever and caused Israel, of course, to have enemies from amongst themselves as well. Well, that's just one decision that you could study about in the Bible, but I just wanted to tell you that little story because I wanted to impress upon you how important decisions are. Well, you know, not only do we have bad decisions in the Bible, we have good decisions in the Bible as well. You have the decision, for instance, of Moses. You know, in the book of Hebrews, the 11th chapter, verse 25, it says, Moses chose rather to suffer affliction with the people of God than to enjoy the pleasures of sin for a season. My, what a choice that was. Do you know how much Moses gave up? I've heard some estimates, you know, and I guess that's all they would be is estimates. You really don't know, but Moses was the son of Pharaoh's daughter. He had been raised up in Pharaoh's kingdom. And I suppose that maybe if he'd have played his cards right, he could have had half of the kingdom. He could have had riches untold. He could have had all sorts of things if he'd have just played his cards right. But Moses was a child of God. He was a Jew. And he had been employed by God to lead his people out of Israel. And Moses walked away from money. He walked away from preeminence. He walked away from power to suffer affliction with the people of God. I don't know if you've ever thought of what a choice Moses made there when it says he chose rather to do this. He had a choice. He could have walked away from the wish of God. He could have walked away from what God asked him to do, but he didn't. He followed God. And as a result of that, the children of Israel were led out of the Egyptian bondage and, of course, were led into the land of promise. We know, of course, that there was 40 years involved of getting there, but Moses, of course, was able to be a part of God's great plan. You know, another choice that someone made a long time ago, and that was the choice of Christ. And he did make a choice. Some people seem to think maybe that God sent his son and that Jesus had nothing to do with it, that it was just a part of God's plan and that Jesus, could not do anything different than what his father told him. But Jesus was a subject of choice making as well, and he made a choice. And his choice was this, as is described in the Philippian letter, the second chapter, beginning there with about verse 5. He said, "Let this mind be in you which was also in Christ Jesus, who being in the form of God, thought it not robbery to be equal with God, but made himself of no reputation, and took upon him the form of a servant, and was made in the likeness of man. And being found in the fashion as a man, he humbled himself and became obedient unto the death, even the death of the cross. Wherefore God also hath highly exalted him, and given him a name which is above every name." Jesus, of course, took upon himself the form of a servant. He took upon himself the form of a man to die as a man so that he might be able to arise as the Savior. Jesus chose that.
And when he was there on the cross, you remember, and when he was there on trial, he could have called for legions of angels to come and to take him down and to protect him and put their arms around him and keep him from harm. But he did not choose to do that. He chose to walk all the way up Calvary's

heal and to die on the cross of Calvary for you and for me. Aren't you thankful today for that choice that Jesus made? Oh, there's many choices that are made in the Bible. I think often of the choice of Joseph. And you know, there's a lot of people who face that same decision. Joseph was... there are many stories about Joseph, but the one that I'm particularly referring to here is when he was a slave in the household of Potiphar. And being a slave in that household, he had gained the reputation and the respect of Potiphar, that he had given him charge of all that was in his house. Well, one time Potiphar was gone and Joseph was there in the house, and his wife, of course, tempted him to commit terrible things, to commit fornication there. And Joseph knew that that was wrong. Even though he was far from his people, even though he was far from his family and far from God's people, he knew that it was wrong to commit fornication or adultery or uncleanness, whatever you want to refer to it just here. And so whenever she tempted him, he ran away. And she grabbed his coat, you remember, and he ran away, and he made this statement, folks. He said, "How can I do this great sin and evil and sin against my God?" He made a choice, and it was a choice which did not bring him any reward at that time, but eventually it did. Sometimes, folks, we are faced with temptations in life that are very strong, and I want you to know you've got a choice to make. You really do. You have a choice to do what is right, or you have a choice to do what is wrong. And that choice will determine your eternal destiny, and it'll determine your happiness while you're here upon this earth. Well, there's another story in the Bible. I said to you a little bit ago that Jesus made a choice for you. He made a choice to die on the cross of Calvary. Do you know that you have a choice to make for Him? In the book of Matthew, the 27th chapter, verse 22. And I want you all to know, everybody that's listening to me today has a choice to make. And that choice is put forth in a question in Matthew, the 27th chapter, the incident, of course, of Pilate, and Jesus is on trial before Pilate. You remember that incident? Jesus is brought before Pilate, and there he is examining him. And, of course, Pilate finds no fault in this man. And in fact, his wife sent him a message and said, "Don't you have anything to do with this man, because I've suffered many things in a dream because of him." But Pilate, he was a Roman governor, and he was trying to appease the Jews. He didn't want to get on their bad side, but he didn't know exactly what to do with Jesus, because there was nothing that they had brought accusation of that was worthy of death. And the Jews were just vehemently speaking and clamoring for the death of Jesus, and Pilate didn't know what to do. But boy, there was a bright light shone in his mind, and he thought, "Well, now I've got a plan." And the plan was this: the fact that there was a custom at this particular feast, a custom to release a prisoner onto the people. They did this every time at this feast time. And so this bright light came on to Pilate. He just knew what he was going to do, and it would get him out of this predicament. And so he, in carrying out this custom, he asked the question. He said, "Whom will ye that I release unto you, Barabbas or Jesus which is called Christ?" That was the question. Who do you want me to release unto you, Barabbas or Christ? Now, Pilate knew when he asked that question, at least he thought he knew, that they would say, "Well, you know, release unto us Christ and crucify Barabbas." And he chose Barabbas because Barabbas was an evil man. He was a man that you would not want to have in your home. He was a man you wouldn't want to meet in the streets. He was a man who had done things worthy of death. And so I'm satisfied in my own mind that he probably picked the worst man he could find in the prison system, and he set him in comparison to Jesus, thinking that the people would say, "Well, you know, if this is the case, that we have to make this choice, we'll just choose Jesus to be set free, and we'll just have Barabbas put to death." And I would have liked to have been there to see the expression on Pilate's face when the people said, "Release unto us Barabbas and crucify Jesus." Oh, Pilate was just exhausted by that time.
He just could not believe.

what he was hearing. He could not understand this. I mean, even common sense would tell you, you do not want a murderer and an evil man loose on society. Why would you release Barabbas and set and crucify a good man, a just man? And Pilate, he didn't know what else to do but to ask them this question. He said, "What shall I do then with Jesus, which is called Christ?" He didn't know what else to do. "What then shall I do with Jesus, which is called Christ?" They said unto Pilate, "Crucify him, crucify him. Let his blood be upon us and upon our children." And with that, Pilate thought he could rid himself of the situation by washing his hands and turning him over to his executioners, putting him through a scourging, which was one of the worst things that a man could go through. A lot of people never made it past the scourging to the crucifixion scene because it would actually literally tear the flesh off of your back. It was a whipping by a whip that had metal parts in it, and it would actually tear the inward parts, your heart, your lungs. It would rip them away from the inward parts of your body because of the whip hitting your back so hard. And he put Jesus through this and turned him over to the Jews to be crucified, and he released a criminal into their midst. Well, I tell you that story because I'm going to ask that same question of each and every one of you here today. What will you do with Jesus? You have a choice to make. Every one of us has a choice to make. What will we do with Jesus? You know, there were many people who faced that same decision, whether or not the question was asked of them in the Bible. If we could have all of the Jews assemble together, we would say of them, "What would you do with Jesus?" And what they would answer is, "We will reject him. We will not accept him as our Savior. We will not accept him as the Messiah." That's the decision that the Jewish nation has made of Jesus. Well, what about you today? Will you accept him as your Savior? Will you accept him as your Messiah? Will you accept him, and not only accept him, but will you obey his commands when he said, "Repent and be baptized," or "Be baptized for the remission of your sins"? That's what he said. Peter's the one that said, "Repent and be baptized." Jesus said to believe and be baptized. And so will you do that, or are you just going to reject his wishes and his commands of you? There was Pilate, you know. What would you do with Jesus, Pilate? Well, if Pilate was to answer us, he would say, "Well, I'm just going to stay neutral. I'm not going to make a decision." But folks, I want you to know something. You make a decision about Jesus every day of your life. You're either going to live for him or you're not going to live for him. Here's the way Jesus said it. He said, "You're either with me or you are against me. You are either laboring for me or you're not laboring for me." And so every one of you that is listening to me today, you have already made a choice. You're either with Jesus or you're not with him. And so, you know, that will determine, again, your eternal destiny. There is no neutral place in this life in our answering the question, "What will I do with Jesus?" If we was to ask the Romans, they would say, "Well, we'll just crucify him. We'll get rid of him. We'll try to wipe him off of the face of the earth." But you cannot wipe Jesus off of the face of the earth. His life has touched every part of our society. And though you may try to crucify him afresh, and it's possible to do that, every sin that you commit crucifies Jesus and puts him to an open shame. That's what the book of Hebrews says. And so you crucify him again openly when you commit sins in this life. If we were to ask Judas Iscariot, "Judas, what are you going to do with Jesus?" Judas Iscariot would say, "I'm going to sell him for 30 pieces of silver." You know, a lot of people are doing that today. I know that it's a necessary thing to make a living. It's a necessary thing to, you know, make money and have money and all of that. But sometimes people put that ahead of their spirituality. And they will forsake the assembly of the church. And they will forsake their God just in the pursuit of the almighty dollar. Are you any different than Judas Iscariot? No. If you are selling Jesus off for maybe money or for material things in this life, you're just like Judas. You have made a decision about him. What about Peter? Peter denied him.

0: You know, when he had the opportunity to stand up for Jesus, when he had the opportunity to defend him, and Jesus was just over here, and he was on trial, and Peter gathered himself around the fire with all of the maids and the servants there at that time. Peter was confronted, and they said, "Well, you're one of them." And Peter said, no, I don't know that man." Another one come along and said, "Well, you're one of them. You're a Galilean. You've got to be one of them." And he said, "No, I don't know that man." Another one come along and said, "Your speech betrays you." And that meant, of course, that he was a Galilean, or maybe he was not joining in the cursing and the swearing that all of them were doing. And so it kind of gave him away. And he said, "No." And he even cursed and swore that he knew not the man. You remember the cock crow, just like Jesus said that it would? Peter denied our Lord. What will you do with Jesus? Will you deny him when the way gets tough? When maybe you're put to the test? Whenever maybe your Christianity is examined, are you going to deny Jesus and deny that you even know him? You see, we have decisions to make. There's Thomas. Thomas doubted him. You know, whenever Jesus appeared after his resurrection and he appeared to the apostles, Thomas was not there that first time. And they told him about him. They told Thomas, said that Jesus is risen, and he would not believe. And so finally Jesus comes back another time, and then Thomas is there. And he refers to Thomas. He says, "Thrust your hands into the place where the sword has pierced my side, and look at, you know, the nail prints in my hands." And Thomas exclaimed, "My Lord and my God." But he doubted. You know, sometimes people doubt Jesus, and they doubt his words, and they doubt his commands that he has for them. And they question these things. And so will you be a doubter? Will you question the commands and the ordinances which Jesus has laid down in his word? What will you do with Jesus? Will you be a doubter? You know, there's a statement that is made back in the book of Joshua, the 24th chapter, that I'd like to close with here today. It is a statement that was made by Joshua. And the spirituality of Israel was at a very low ebb at this time. And Joshua exclaims to the people, he says, "Choose you this day whom you will serve, whether the gods of the Amorites in the land that you dwell, or the gods on the other side of the flood. But as for me and my house, we will serve the Lord." The children of Israel had a choice to make. They could choose the gods of the Amorites, which were false gods, idols, and things of that nature. And then there was the gods on the other side of the flood. What that meant was on the other side of the Euphrates River, which was the Babylonians, which were, again, godless people and idolaters. He said, "You can choose their gods. But as for me and my house, I want you to know that we are going to serve the Lord." Let me appeal to you, my friend, if you're listening to me today. This is an honor. Honest, sincere appeal. Whom will you choose today? Will you choose the gods of this world? Will you choose Satan? Will you choose an ungodly life? Or will you choose Jesus? What will you do with him? That is a question that is set before you today. And I would encourage you to make that choice. And once you make that choice, turn your life, if it is not in that direction at this time, turn your life around and turn it towards God. And serve him and worship him and come to know him through the Bible and through the teachings of the Bible. And we would invite you to our services today to learn more about our God and to learn more about Jesus. These choices that you make, as I said in the beginning, are those choices that are going to affect your life here, and it will affect your life which is to come.
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1: Shall we pray? Our Heavenly Father, we thank you, Lord, for the privilege of prayer. We thank you, God, for your mercy and your great love you've manifested to us in Jesus Christ. And Lord, we pray, God, that you would take the broadcast today, Lord, make it a blessing to every listener, wherever they may be. Lord, pray, God, for these people that's sick and suffering, Lord, thou dost know. Pray, God, you'd raise them up in your mighty hand, Lord, and encourage them in their pilgrimage. Pray now, Lord God, you'd have your own way. Bless the broadcast, Lord, and every listener, and we'll praise you for everything thou dost do. For we ask it in the name of Jesus, that loved us and cared for us and gave himself for us. Amen.

0: He said, I'll come to you in your darkest hour.
1: That's right.
0: Shine my light upon you.
1: Thank you, Jesus.
0: And lead you out. Amen. He said, I'll never leave you. I'll never forsake you.
2: Amen.
0: I'll go with you all the way.
1: Amen.
0: Even unto the end of the world. Praise God. A constant companion to those that love him. Hallelujah. Hallelujah. I met the Lord many, many years ago. Just a young man. Made my way from the back pew right down here to this old-fashioned altar. And knelt there in prayer. I don't know how many others come around the altar, but there was a lot of them. But I met Jesus right there.
1: Amen.
0: When I got there, he was waiting on me.
1: Yeah. Amen.
0: Amen. And you know what he did? I asked him to forgive me of my sins and cleanse me from all unrighteousness. And you know, I wasn't worthy of it. I won't say that I was the meanest man in the world, but I'll say I was running a close second. I had a good mother, a good daddy. They were strict, but they were compassionate at the same time. And I've been flogged a lot of times by that little short shoemaker. My mother was a shoemaker. And I've been flogged by her a lot of times. But my dad, now, he wouldn't flog me. He'd take his belt and he'd strike me. When he got through with me,

0: I didn't forget it. It stayed with me. And when I outgrew it, I'd get another striping. As long as I was obedient, I'd had no problem. But when I got disobedient and contrary, I was brought to my senses by a leather belt about 8 foot long. And thank goodness, outside of just one incident that happened to me that I shared with you a few Sundays ago about getting put in jail over in Freeze, Virginia, I managed to stay out of prison. But when I met Jesus, when I met Jesus,
1: hallelujah.
0: I said, when I met Jesus,
1: amen.
0: I met the best friend,
1: amen.
0: That I've ever met.
1: Amen.
0: He's never left me. He's never forsaken me. But he's done just exactly what he said. I'll go with you all the way, even unto the end of the world. I don't know how much longer I'll be here, but according to nature, not many more years. But glory to God, while you're here and while I'm here on time is trouble sure, we have a friend that'll stick closer to us than a brother. He said, I'll never leave you, I'll never forsake you, but I'll go with you all the way, even unto the end of the world. Then he said, I go away to prepare a place for those that love me. Hallelujah, a prepared place. Amen. It'll suit you just right, Alan. Oh, glory to God. Brenda, you won't have to rearrange anything. You won't want to redecorate. Bless God, it'll be just right for you. Hallelujah, hallelujah. You know, I've had a lot of people give me gifts, and some of them almost are perfect, but never quite perfect. But God Almighty, yonder in the Judean hills, he supplied the ultimate sacrifice. Oh, glory to God, the royal diadem of heaven came here and gave his life. Oh, bless his name. Oh, glory to God. He'd never had a bad taste in his mouth until he took my old low-down, sorry, good-for-nothing sins upon himself and hung them on Calvary and said, Bill, you can go free. I paid the price in full. Glory to God. Wrote my name in the Lamb's Book of Life. And gives me the keys to the kingdom. I want to ask you, has he given you the keys yet?
2: Yes.
0: Have you got a set of keys to the kingdom? He's offering them to you today. Amen. He said the reason you don't get anything from me is because you don't ask me. And a lot of times when you ask me, you ask to miss. In other words, you're not really concerned. You're just doing it. You're just asking, but you're not really concerned and sincere about what you're asking. He has promised to supply our every need. Our every need. And he has a supply. He's got a warehouse. He's got a storage house full of blessings.

0: that belongs to his church. He's got them there for his church. What are they for? They're gifts that he's got for his church. Now, a lot of us, we won't accept the gifts. We kind of wait and watch somebody else get a gift, and then we begin to wonder, well, why didn't I get a gift? I see people come around the altar and give their heart and life to Christ. And I see other people back here that's a lot of times that's under conviction. God's dealing with them. The Holy Spirit's dealing with them, encouraging them to come to Jesus while the time is right and while they can come to him. There's going to be a time when we won't be able to accept Jesus Christ. We're living in the day of grace right now. But friends, I'll tell you what, I believe with the way the world's going today and the things that's happening in this world, that we're running out of time. What we do, we must do quickly. Jesus is seen coming to get his church and take it home. Are you homesick today? Are you homesick today, church? Have you got a vision of your heavenly home? Yes. Jesus has had a place prepared for you. I believe he's the chief architect, the master builder. And brother, I want you to know, when you get there and you see the place he has prepared for you, you won't want to change anything. Sometimes, you know, I'll go to town or somewhere out, and Shirley, she stays there at the house, and I come back, and it takes me about 2 weeks to find everything. She's rearranged it all. And I go in and I think I've gone into the wrong house. But after about a month, I finally get everything brought back into them little nooks and crannies that I like to stiff, you know. And then it'll go along for about 6 months and then it'll happen again. Everything's gone. Got to go through all that rearranging again. Jonathan, you ever heard that happen? It kind of rubs off in the Davis family, I reckon. I think they just like to do that to aggravate us. Get even with us. But we appreciate our wife. And I want to tell you something, in all sincerity, the Lord Jesus brought Shirley and I together. Amen. I want you to know this woman lived down in yonder in no man's land. I mean right at the end of where you jump off into nothing. But I want you to know I got the last treasure that was in that land. And instead of losing its value down through these years, it's become more valuable every day of my life. There's a lot of good women here, but I don't really know all you good women, but I know the one that God gave me.
1: That's right.
2: Amen.
1: Amen.
0: And she knows me.

and she takes care of my need. She makes sure that it's all done ahead of time where I don't have to wait. When I want to change clothes, man, she's got it all pressed. She's got it all hung up in order. She's got the pants and the shirts all matched up. Why? Because she wants to be proud of me when I go out in public. Yeah. Amen. A lot of times she'll let her stuff go, but she always makes sure that everything that she puts on me is just right. I'm going to tell you, men, whenever God leads you to the woman that is meant for you, and you get married, I believe in my heart that you are stuck with one another till death do you part. Amen. Amen. That's right. Marriage is one person. One person, one union. Man and woman joined together for life. The Bible says, until death do us part. Amen. I've got enough sense to know that there's some things, sometimes circumstances that we can't not avoid, and bad things happen. But God knows more about it than I do, and I'm glad he does. So we're not here to judge people, but we're here to show you what God says in his word. Philippians 3:9-10, that I might know him, Jesus Christ, the same yesterday, today, and forever. Hallelujah. When Paul wrote to the book of Philippi, he was in a jail cell in Rome, hired house, if you will, and was chained between two Roman soldiers. Chained. Now, they didn't want this guy to get loose. He had some kind of a fantastic power about him. Everywhere he went, multitudes of people got saved. On the day of Pentecost, a great and holy day there in Israel, when they gathered in the upper room and the Holy Ghost came in and filled the place. And the word of God said the disciples was there. And they all, how many is all? How many is all? I had the privilege a few years ago, Camp Zion Church surprised me. I thought they was going to put me in jail, but they sent me to Israel. I mean, it was a shock to me. But the first thing I know, I was on one of these great big super fortresses, and we was heading out across the Atlantic Ocean and was over Germany before I knew it. And Shirley just sat there and watched that airplane propeller go around and around and around. Thinking, and every once in a while, there's a little puff of black smoke would go out. She said, ugh. She thought that thing was going down. But we made it. We made it. And when we got there, we was in a different land. A land like I'd never seen before. They took us on a little tour that took us across the Sea of Galilee.

0: in one of those little boats like Jesus went across there on. And it docked on the other side of the Sea of Galilee, and we got off and we walked up this little trail. It wasn't nothing much more than a goat trail. Yeah, weaving in and out to those rocks and going up to the top of the Colon Heights. And when you got up there, you could look way down the Jordan Valley, almost to the Dead Sea. And down there was that beautiful Sea of Galilee, just as blue, dark blue as could be. And I thought about Jesus when he was there. And he had walked on the Sea of Galilee, and old Peter jumped out of the boat and began to walk too. And then he turned around and looked at some of the waves, and he got scared, got his mind off of the source. Amen. I said he got his mind off of the source.
1: Yeah.
0: Amen. Who's the source?
2: Jesus
0: is the source. I want to guarantee you something this morning. How many of you like to have guarantees? Put your hand. If you follow Jesus, he won't steer you wrong. He'll lead you in all the right places and you'll be there right on time. Oh, it never ceases to amaze me how he works. Mysterious ways he works to bring about the will of the Father for you. Did you know he's our interceder? Did you know he's our great high priest? Or do you know that he's a very present help in the time of trouble? Do you know that he's a friend that'll never leave you? He'll never forsake you. But he said, I'll go with you all the way, even unto the end of the world. And then he said, ask what you will in my name in faith believing, and you shall have it.
1: Amen.
0: How long has it been since you asked Jesus to lead you and guide you and direct you into some of these problems that you've been facing recently? We find that here was Paul and he was chained between two Roman soldiers, guarded 24 hours a day, at least when he was awake. If any passage in the New Testament comes close to spotlighting the gospel of grace of God, this passage does. But before we touch on that, what Paul did ask for, we need to think, first of all, of what he did not ask for. We learn almost as much considering what he did not ask for as we do from what he desired of God. I guess you could call it God's prayer in prison. Note, Paul did not ask to be released from prison. Isn't that strange? Chained down in the lower part of the dungeon between two thieves. Chained. He didn't ask for riches. He didn't ask for approval or for a lot of things that you and I might consider important in this day that you and I live in. But his request was this: that I might know him. If it took a year in jail for him to come to know him, Paul was willing to do whatever it took to know Jesus. In his love, in his mercy, in his grace, and in his companionship. The Bible says that if you will hunger and thirst after righteousness, you shall be filled.

0: The church, for the most part, collectively speaking, around the world, has lost its love for Jesus. Lost our desire to know Him. And then the joy and the freedom and the victory that He's got for whosoever will. Come to Him and ask. And He said, I won't turn you away void. You know the reason we don't get close to God? It's because we don't seek Him. We're seeking other things. And somehow or other, we kind of expect whenever we get in a hard place for God to just come right out of the corner and just fix everything right quick. Hogwash. Won't happen. The Bible says those that hunger and thirst after righteousness shall be filled. Hungers and thirst. I'm going to tell you, when the church gets hungry for God, I believe they'll get on the altar.
1: Amen.
0: I believe when the church gets hungry for God, there'll be a change take place in their lives. A change. How many of you know that sometimes preachers get cold and indifferent? We have an upper room in this church. And it's not quite as big as the upper room in there in Jerusalem, but still yet, it is the upper room. And it's dedicated to the same thing that happened over on the day of Pentecost in Jerusalem. Has happened here at Camp Zion Church many, many times for those that's willing to go to the upper room and tarry there. I remember when we used to have revivals in this church, brother, that lasted on and on and on, even after the preacher that run the revival done gone home. Because of the upper room. There's a lot of people in the world today that goes to church and don't believe in holiness. But the Word of God says, without holiness, no man shall see the Lord. What is holiness? Holiness is not something that you claim. Holiness is a reality. Whenever you get Jesus.
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life or persecution. God, we thank you for every precious heart that's come this way. It's our prayer above all else, if there's one here today that's lost and undone, God, that you do the work of conviction necessary in their heart, that they might see their need of a Savior and look to Jesus and be born again before it's everlasting too late. I pray today, God, for every child of God in this building today, Lord, two things. Lord, I pray that you'd comfort us, but God, I also pray that you'd stir us. Lord, that you would just work in our hearts, God, that we could not be complacent any longer, but Father, that we would rise as your children and let our light shine. I pray, God, today that your will would be accomplished in every heart and every home. I ask you today, Father, that we that have just kind of got lazy about things, Lord, that you'd chasten us, and God, that we'd get uncomfortable in our apathy. God, we'd have to rise up and be about our Father's business. And now, Lord, as I stand these next few moments of time to preach, God, how I pray that you'd forgive me of every sin and shortcoming in my own life. Lord, that you'd undergird me with your grace now and anoint me from on high. And Lord, preach me as a dying man to a dying world. And God, I pray that we'd all, every one of us, just treat this service as though it were our last. And God, if we treat this invitation as though it were our last, and if we treat this sermon as though it were our last, God, if we'd just do that, I know we'd leave here without regret. So God, may we do that, I pray. And I ask it all in Jesus' name. And everybody said amen. With the help of God, I'm going to preach a little while this morning on it's time to take back America. It's time to take back America. We are living in a dark and a dreadful day when up is called down and down is called up and left's called right and wicked's called good and good's called wickedness. And to stand for what's right and moral and decent and good automatically puts you in a position where they look at you and treat you like you're some sort of a hate monger. You'll be called every name under the sun. You'll be accused of everything you could possibly imagine. But at the end of the day, ladies and gentlemen, it is our job as God's children to make sure that we please him, not the social tone of the hour in which we live. And certainly we know that a great man was taken home to glory this week.

wicked hands did that. Certainly we know a fellow that represented us all so well. You that are Bible believing Christians, at least he represented us well. Not just that from the political viewpoints that he had, but because his emphasis always was being born again in a personal relationship with the Lord Jesus Christ. I want to tell you something today, church. You listen to me. It's not a gun in somebody's hand that's the problem. It's a heart without Christ. That's the problem. You get Christ in hearts, and you and I are going to have to understand that this is not a problem that can be legislated away. We can't pass enough laws to make this problem go away to fix the issue that we have. We're dealing now in a time where it's so much deeper than right wing and left wing. It's so much more than just a political difference. We're living in a time where we are literally watching the forces of light and darkness as they combat one another. We're living in a time when we must recognize that our warfare is a spiritual warfare. And it's time that you and I realize that. And may I say, friend, we've watched America, a nation that many of you grew up in, recognizing it to be the best nation on the face of planet Earth, a nation that you felt safe in, a nation you felt comfortable in. Many of you that spent the better part of your life never thinking about locking a door. You didn't have to worry about your children being out riding a bicycle up the side of the road or playing with their friends outside. You didn't have to worry about a youngin' bouncing on a trampoline in the front yard, afraid that somebody would stop and steal them or hurt them in any way. And you've watched a nation that you were very comfortable in growing up be ripped away from you. We've watched this. The Bible's been thrown out and corporal punishment's been thrown out. And we've watched as these ridiculous agendas and these ridiculous doctrines that are being poured like poison into the minds of our youth have been brought into our country. And little by little, step by step, day by day, we've watched America grow increasingly worse. Listen to me, friend. You say, why is things like they are? Because the Bible does not lie. And he said the wicked be turned into hell and all nations that forget God. But he goes on in those verses following to give us a comfort of knowing that God will not leave us that love him in this mess forever. But one day he's going to rise up. One day he's going to exact a perfect, a righteous, and a holy judgment on a wicked world that has rejected his son and trampled under their feet the blood of Calvary's lamb and scoffed and laughed at his eternal word. God will set all things right. But in the meantime, ladies and gentlemen, I say to you, I believe we can still take America back. How many times down through the Old Testament did you watch both the northern and the southern kingdom of Israel go into captivity and then be brought back out of it? Why, if you've ever read the account of Ezra or Nehemiah, the one, you recognize that's a time when Judah has come out of captivity. They've come back to Jerusalem. They're beginning to build back the walls. An enemy who had overtaken them and held them in captivity so long, at last God set his people free and they began that slow agonizing process of rebuilding. And so God allowed Israel to rebuild itself many times, and God spared Nineveh in the days of Jonah when he come and warned them of their wickedness and their transgression. And because that king and those people got their hearts right with God, God spared that nation and gave them another 40 years. May I say to you today, ladies and gentlemen, we can take America back. I'm glad for the comfort that ultimately, at last, Jesus will come and Jesus will make all things right. And I'm mindful of that old song Brother Joe Burris used to sing so often. When Jesus comes again, it'll all be over. There'll be no more reason to cry. When Jesus comes again, it'll all be over. So be ready. Keep your eye on the eastern sky. There's a verse in that thing says, a hospital bed, a crippled child in pain. And in the city, old men sitting in the rain. They found a newborn babe in a discarded box today. But thank God it won't always be that way. We live in a world where news is constantly bad. We live in a society where it seems to be more grossly immoral and dark and decayed and rotten every passing moment. We that are parents and you that are grandparents that are trying to raise
raise our children and navigate through such a wicked world. It's a hard time because, may I say to you, your kids are being exposed to things and they're

Poisonous doctrines that we never heard. Those children are faced with it every day when they walk out of your door. And as a mom and a dad and a grandma and a grandpa, you're trying to navigate through this and figure out how to do it and how to keep your kids safe. And may I say to you, friend, it's time we take America back. If Israel could be restored in the days of their rebellion, I say, God bless your heart, so can America. But before we can ever get it back, we're going to have to recognize how we got here to begin with. America was strong when she stood for her Judeo-Christian values. America was strong when she looked to this book as her constant counselor and faithful guide. America

kitchen. May I say, even you mamas and daddies, and you hear me well, even you mamas and daddies that raise your kids right, you listen to me, you mamas and daddies that trained your children, you didn't just let them grow up, you taught them respect, you believe the admonition of scripture that he who spareth his rod hateth his son. Listen to me, beloved, these days we're living in, we've got the tail wagging the dog, and parents are sitting in their own homes afraid of their children. That should have never happened. We've got to get back to the biblical way of raising kids and teaching them respect. Can I tell you, a godly fear, a godly reverence for your mom and dad kept you safe so many times. How many of you didn't do a lot of the things you might have done because your answer would have been, my daddy'd kill me if I did that, or my mama would beat the brakes off of me if I said that? And how many times did that keep you from harm's way? And now we've got a society that thinks they know more than God Almighty about raising children, and we've looked at it. We see the results of raising kids their way. It's time we take America back. It's time we take our youth back. It's time we take our schools back. It's time we take our political offices back. It's time, ladies and gentlemen, that we rise up and be the people of God that we're called to be as a city set on a hill that cannot be hid, Matthew 5. And then in Matthew 5, 16, to so let our light shine before men that they may see our good works and glorify our Father which is in heaven. Oh, you listen, at every dark act, every cruel and vicious event that takes place, we hear that ridiculous, lost, blind crowd groping in the darkness, doing everything they can to take away every civil liberty and freedom that you and I have. Can I tell you that murder is already against the law? It's already illegal. May I say, another law on a book, unarming good American citizens and taking from us our ability to protect ourselves is never going to fix it. What we need is an evangelical push of the people of God. I don't mean evangelical, I mean evangelistic. An evangelistic push from the people of God to preach Christ to a lost and a dying world. Christ in the heart is the only thing that's going to change things. Why is America like it is? Because the wicked be turned into hell and all nations that forget God. America's been turned into hell all the time because we're a nation that's chosen to legislate God out of everything. We're a nation that's chosen to do that. And I'll tell you something, it isn't just some liberally minded person that's doing it. It's God's own professing people that are doing it. May I say to you, it's time to take America back. And you say, how can we do it? Number one, it's time for us to remember God. Time for us to remember God. It's time for us, ladies and gentlemen, to get back to the place in our own lives. That's exactly right, where we put God first and all we say and do. I mean, right down to every way we conduct ourselves. We're nothing but low down, yellow bellied hypocrites to stand and fuss about the shape America's in, and then to ignore the clear teachings of the Word of God, to spend days at a time without ever really thinking much about the Lord, to go weeks and months at a time without ever considering the suffering of Christ on Calvary's cruel cross that you and I might be saved. It's time for us to remember God. It's time for our hearts to be stirred once again like the saints of old, and remembering that God in his great love for us sent his only begotten Son, that whosoever believeth in him should not perish but have everlasting life. It's time that our hearts be moved with gratitude as we behold our suffering Savior bleeding and dying, cruelly treated and mocked and ridiculed and bleeding and dying on Calvary's cross. And why did he do it? Because he loved me, my Savior died. On the cross was crucified. No greater love by mortal man has ever been known. Oh, praise his dear name. I love him so. Now he is mine. I'm his. I know he suffered it all because he loved me. My soul, it's time to remember. Remember what you was when you was lost. Remember the way you was headed. Remember how Jesus came on a rescue mission in your life one day or night and reached down his nail-pierced hand and got a hold of your never-dying soul and saved you and changed you and redeemed you and remade you and made a new creature out of you. It's time that we as God's people remember. Far too long our services have been dead and dry up. Far too long.

our prayer lives and our worship have been stale and stagnant for far too long. We've went through the empty routine of religion and think that's a replacement for a sincere relationship with God. God, have mercy on us today, church, that we might rise up and we might remember it's the nation that forgets God that's turned into hell. Don't you fuss about the way things are. When you go days at a time in your own life and never think a thing about the Lord. Now we think about our calendars. We think about our ball schedules. We think about new movies that are coming out. We think about some concert. We think about a lot of things. But do you remember the Lord? I said, do you remember the Lord? Do you think about the Lord? Do you ever desire just to talk to Him, to serve Him? It's time we remember God. Now we look at the world that's full of unrighteousness, but what about our own lives? It's easy to point our finger everywhere else. What about us? What about the way we live? May I say, secondly, if we're going to take America back, the nation has turned into God, and to hell's the nation that forgets God, so we're going to have to remember the Lord. Number two, if we remember the Lord and we realize forgetting Him is what's turning America into hell in the first place, if we remember that, what do we need to do secondly, honey? It's time to repent. Now, repentance is not just asking forgiveness. Asking forgiveness is simply that. It's admitting a guilt and asking forgiveness. Repentance is turning. The Bible says in 2 Chronicles chapter 7 and verse number 14, if my people, which are called by my name, would humble themselves and pray and seek my face and turn from their wicked ways, then will I hear from heaven, will forgive their sin, and will heal their land. We want to take America back. We want to see America be the nation it once was in all of its grandeur and glory, a God-honoring nation, a Christ-loving nation. We want to see that. Then, my friend, it's time that we repent. I'm not talking, yes, lost people need to repent. Yes, lost people need to get saved. Yes, that's right. But can I tell you, us saved people have got some repenting to do too. It's time for us to look at our own hearts, for us to look at our own search history online, for us to look at our own habits, for us to look at the old words we speak, the wardrobe that we wear, the language that we use. It's time for us to look at ourselves for just a few minutes, ladies and gentlemen, and realize that we're guilty. Oh, Isaiah, as God began to deal with him about the vision and the prophecy that he gave him, you know what Isaiah said? He said, woe is me, for I'm undone. I'm a man of unclean lips, and I dwell in the midst of a people of unclean lips. I'm afraid the problem we have, it's a pandemic problem we have in America, that every Christian sitting on every pew always thinks the sermon's for somebody else, and they don't ever make a personal application out of anything they read or anything they hear preached. God, have mercy on us all. If we'll ever take America back, it's going to take repentance on our part, asking God to forgive us for where we failed, the sins we've got comfortable with, the rebellious lifestyle that we habitually choose to live day after day. You want God to bless America, but you think you can sneak and hide around in some ungodly sin, and God's going to honor your prayer, and God's going to bless your home, and God's going to help our country. No! But see, you can't see it in you. You see it in everybody else. It's that politician's problem. It's just leftist, radical leftist over there. And yet you've got unforsaken and unconfessed sin in your own life that you're just as comfortable with as you can be, and you have no intention of changing it. But you think God's going to bless that. What did he say? We're going to have to turn from our wicked ways. Who? The people called by his name. I understand doctrine of that's dealing with Israel, but it sure does make a good spiritual application to the church. We called by his name. We're Christians. We called by his name. We're going to turn from our wicked ways. You know what'll fix Washington? You know what'll fix Richmond? You know what'll fix the mess we're in today? When God's people, where does judgment begin? The house of God.
What we need today is you and I. You care about America? You say you do. You care about the kind of country your kids is growing up in? You say you do.

people are making a priority out of everything but serving God. And then we wonder why it's getting worse all the time. We train up our kids. Church is optional. Serving God is something we do when it's convenient. And then we wonder why generation after generation it's getting worse and worse and worse. We are teaching kids to be this way. We're teaching them to be that way. And may I say, when we send them off to school, if we've tried to teach them right, you watch her. Buddy, especially you get them off into university somewhere and there'll be some professor supposed to be teaching American literature that'll be pouring communistic, atheistic, socialistic ideas right into the minds of your children. I mean, we've got kids so mixed up now that they don't even understand what a fascist or fascism is. They don't understand it. They'll stand and call somebody calls for capitalism and a free market and a democratic process. They'll call somebody like that a fascist. They don't even know what it is. That's poison that's been poured into their minds. If I were to take a little old youngin', get Dylan Elizabeth's little old baby over there, and right now, from a time that he could even begin to hear me form words, start telling him this is a squirrel. Over and over and over again, every time I see him, it's a squirrel, it's a squirrel, it's a squirrel. And if Dylan Elizabeth don't ever tell him no different, and every time he's around me, all I tell him is this is a squirrel. How many of y'all know I can convince that kid that's a squirrel? Do you know what's happening in our country? These young'uns are going to these classrooms and their teachers are talking to them more than their mamas and daddies are. Their teachers are talking to them more than their mamas and their papas are. And they're calling right wrong. And they're calling wrong right. And nobody in the family is ever stepping in and trying to correct that mess. And before long, they're convinced it's time for us to repent. Because I promise you, the devil will use anything he can to highlight your inconsistencies as a child of God, to emphasize your hypocrisies in front of your children. That way your kids will grow up and look at you and they'll say, Daddy didn't really mean what he preached. Mama didn't really mean what she prayed. They was in and out, they was up and down. They didn't care how they lived. There must not be anything to it. It must not be real. God have mercy, church. It ain't just time for Washington to repent. It's time for us right here in Independence, Virginia, to fall on our faces before Almighty God and say, Lord, I failed you. I've let iniquity get into my heart and my life. And today, today, right now, it's time to repent. To say, God, I'm sorry. And to turn from it by the grace of God and to live a life that honors the Lord. The wicked will be turned into hell. And all nations that forget God, how'd this country get in the shape it's in? Because we ain't been remembering the Lord for a long time. If we're going to take it back, we're going to have to remember him today. If we're going to take it back, we're going to have to repent of our wickedness. Thirdly, if we're going to take it back, we're going to have to rededicate ourselves to the things of God. God doesn't have to rededicate himself to us. He's faithful when we're unfaithful. But we're going to have to rededicate ourselves to the things of God. If we'll ever take America back, God's people, number one, are going to have to rededicate themselves to prayer. God's people are going to have to rededicate themselves to a committed life of prayer. Now, this is an old, old, old statistic. But the last statistic that I read, and it's old now, said the average Christian in America prays 3 minutes a day. Evangelical Christian, average Christian in America prays 3 minutes a day. The average pastor in America prays 7 minutes a day. For some of you all, that's a lot more than you average praying. Think on that. You will grumble and gripe and growl about everything you don't like for hours at a time. Some of you all are spending 5, 6, 7, 8 hours a day looking at the screen of a phone, liking everybody else's life. Oh, I like this. I love that. I should try this recipe. Let me pin that. Let me save this. And you roll through your Facebook scroll. Then you got to get on your TikTok scroll. Then you got to go over to your Instagram scroll. Then you got to get over on your Snapchat and scroll through that. And it's one thing right. And it's

0: And then you get down to the end of the day and you look back and be honest, you ain't talked to God but just a minute or two out of the whole day. And we wonder why this country's in the shape she's in. Living by faith, let me go and talk to you. America ain't going to get better. And I don't pastor other churches, I pastor this. And I come to talk to you. Living by faith ain't going to get better when you're spending most of your life doing anything but praying. It ain't going to get better. It's time for God's people, and I'm talking about you. Yeah, you sorry thing, you. I'm talking about you. Sit around, twiddle your thumbs, run out during the altar call because you're in a hurry. You want to beat the Methodist to Mexican. Uh-huh. And all the while, there's a chance to pray. And you sit back there and say, oh, I'm not going to pray. I'm not going up there. Trouble is, you don't pray during altar call, and you ain't doing much praying any other time either. And the proof's in the pudding. Look at the shape our country's in. We're not calling on the name of the Lord. We're not praying. It's time to rededicate ourselves to prayer. Some of y'all was raised up around an old mama or a papa that knew how to pray. They prayed. They talked to God. And it was just every little bit and about every little thing. They prayed. And buddy, the church was blessed in those days, and we could see revival, and America was safe, and we were at peace, and our economy was strong, and things were good. And they prayed. But where are we today? How's your prayer life? 8 hours on your social media, 8 seconds praying. Well, God bless you. I'm sure that'll fix everything. But you'll be the first one on social media. Oh, what a tragedy this week. What a horrible thing. Let me go and ask you a question. And I'm glad people's eyes are being opened. They some good can come out of it. God works all things together for good. Amen. But listen, everybody's tore up now about what happened to our old buddy Charlie. And I know for a lot of you feel just like I never met that man. But I felt like he was a friend to me. I've cried over a man that I never personally met. But you know why that is? Because the same spirit that was dwelling in him is dwelling in me. We're connected in the body of Christ, and I felt the pain of his loss. But I want to tell you something, friend. Did you wait till after he died to start praying for him? Listen, can I tell you, there are others that represent his same values. There's a ministry he started that his widow intends to carry on. You say you care? Pray. Pray. Pray. Well, I forgot to pray. Well, I've been too busy to pray. Well, just let America go on to hell then. That's where she's headed. Trouble is, she'll take your kids with her. It's time to rededicate ourselves to Bible study. How much time are you spending in this book right here? I mean it. You say, well, preacher, I don't know, it seems like my world's a falling apart. And every answer you need's right there. Right there at your fingertips. And you won't look at your Bible. You won't study your Bible. You won't read your Bible. You won't get into scriptures and get a hold of these verses and pray and ask God to teach you something out of them. My soul, honey, it's time to rededicate ourselves to the Word of God. It's time to rededicate ourselves to the family altar. Mamas and daddies, here's the part I was hinting to just a minute ago. That professor telling your kid right's wrong and wrong's right. The only thing that will ever offset that.
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1: 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I'm breathing on God's time. And I ain't gonna waste one breath.
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0: in the Blue Ridge, WCGX, Galax, Hillsville, and Independence, the Cat.
1: Good morning. Good morning. Stand with us as we sing praises.

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Y'all know what happens when I'm up here. I gotta have you sing with me. Y'all know this. Let me hear you.

8:11. Says, and if the spirit of him who raised Jesus from the dead is living in you, he who raised Christ from the dead will also give life to your mortal bodies because of his spirit who lives in you. And who else is glad that we were once dead and now brought to life, and the old is gone and the new

0: worship through song, dear God, and we just praise your name for that. With you in our lives, you already risen from the grave for us, dear God, and you call us to come out of our graves, dear Jesus. And I pray, dear God, if someone is just buried today, may they just find you, seek you, and may they just come and walk with you. We love you, Lord. In name we pray. Amen. You may be seated, church.
1: Good Christ Chapel, welcome home. We turned the air conditioning on outside today, huh? Welcome to spring in Virginia. If you are a guest with us today, my name is Beth, and we are so glad to have you. If you're here for the first time, we would love it if you would fill out a connection card. You can find those in the seat backs right in front of you. And on your way out, I want to invite you to stop at the help desk, meet one of our hosts, and let them know you're new today. We'd love to send you home with a gift. We are so glad to have you. Welcome home. I'm standing right in your way, aren't I? Thank you, guys. I have today's top five things that are happening in and around our church, and I want you to know about them. Number one, coming up on Saturday, we're hosting our first ever Hispanic outreach. In our 11 o'clock service, we offer real-time Spanish interpreting services through cell phones, and we're working on getting the word out to our Hispanic neighbors, and so we're going to host a block party on Saturday. We'd love for you to get involved. We plan to have bounce houses and cotton candy and popcorn, and we're going to cook out hot dogs and have some door prizes and hand out invitations to our church. If you would like to help and get involved, use the QR code on the screen to add your phone number and name to the sign up, and our team leader will give you a call and let you know where and when to meet. The outreach will be held at the trailer park on Haynes Road from noon to 2 o'clock. We'll be doing some setup before and cleanup after, so we'd love to get you involved. And if you have any questions, stop at the help desk on your way out. Number two, our Next Step class is coming up next Sunday on May the 10th. If you're new to our church, or you've been here for a while and you're ready to get involved, I want to invite you to Next Step. Next Step is our version of a membership class. It's where we tell you all of the information about our church that we can think of you might need to consider calling Christ Chapel your church home. 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It's our small group meeting space during the 9:30 service next Sunday. There's no sign up required, just show up. So if you're ready to take the next step, meet me next week during the 9:30 service at the shed. Number three, coming up in the middle of May, we have a couple of things I want you to know about. First is graduation weekend. If you or someone in your family is a part of our church and they're graduating, we would love to honor you with a gift and pray over you in our services. Grad weekend will be May 14th on Thursday night, and in our Sunday services on May the 17th. Be sure to sign up so we can have a gift ready for the graduate in your life. That same weekend, May 17th, is our next women's ministry event. We will be hosting our women's night of worship here in the auditorium at 6 o'clock. It's a free event open to ladies of all ages. We'd love for you to bring a friend and come join us. Number four, coming up on May the 15th, on Friday night, is our volunteer celebration service. This is one of our favorite events of the year. It's where we get all of the folks that have served and volunteered over the last year in one room at one time, and we eat and we

0: and we give away prizes, and it's going to be so much fun. 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So we're going to have lots of yard games, bounce houses, barbecue, hot dogs, lots of food. 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And lastly, number 5, today our Pause for Jesus Life group is hosting a barbecue fundraiser at RJ's Pizza parking lot. 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So we would love for you to join us. 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So come back out and meet our friends at RJ's Pizza today for our Pause for Jesus barbecue fundraiser. Now, Pastor Dave is coming. Are you ready?
1: Oh, I'm ready.
0: Are you ready?
1: I'm ready.
0: As Pastor Dave comes, if you have a little one with you today and you need a place to step out, we have a family room for you with some comfy couches and a live video feed so that you don't miss a thing.
1: And we're doing baby and child dedication today. I don't think we had any signed up for the 8 o'clock.
0: Service.
1: Anyone signed up for 8 that you brought your child? I just didn't want to miss anybody. Okay.
0: Thank you for double checking.
1: I'm so glad to be here. It's been 3 weeks since I got to preach here. We did a vacation week, and then we had something. We went to Georgia. I got to preach at our home church for the first time. That was so much fun. And then Holy Roar with baptism and communion was last weekend. 24 people followed the example of Christ and got baptized. It was a great day. Praise the Lord for that. Yes. Awesome. So this is the message I was going to preach on Easter Sunday. It's not an Easter message. That the Lord just has kind of the past couple of years directed me in a different way. Very glad for the Easter message. If you missed that, definitely go back and check that out. Today we're going to finish up that series we were in, Truth in Troubled Times. And in the first couple of weeks, we talked about the promises of God, how He's promised to direct us through His Word and through the Spirit, His Spirit, and then that He will comfort us, that He's the God of comfort. Very much needed reminders, pretty much, for all of us. However, we did see God do amazing things through people giving their life to Christ in those two messages. I preached this Thursday night. 6 people responded in salvation. It's just an amazing thing. It's not a salvation message. It's just one of those things. That's how the Holy Spirit works here, and I love that. Today we're talking about empowerment, you know, that He will empower us through His Spirit. And it's so important to get this and to this is critical. This is one of those messages that's critical for the new believer, for the old believer, for the very seasoned believer. This is so important to know that by and large, God empowers us, like the hook is on Him to empower us to serve Him. And to empower us to live a godly life. And I was taught wrong as a kid by very well-meaning ministers of the gospel. A very works-based doctrine. And I get it. I get it. You know, I was a knucklehead teenager, you know. And they're just trying to scare the hell out of me, I guess. And it worked, I think. But it also created in me an unhealthy fear of God. Not like the reverent fear of the Lord. You know, my view of the Lord, of God growing up was just, He was angry and just would punish everybody that just sinned a little bit. And you could be a Christian your entire life and hit your thumb with a hammer and, you know, the old man's, he's buried deep inside, right? And sometimes he has words that we don't say anymore on a normal day, you know what I'm saying? And then you hit your thumb, you're like, ooh, one comes out. But then you die of a heart attack and you go to hell. Like, where's grace? There's no grace in that, you know? And we talk about grace a lot around here because I was never taught it. And now that I know it, it's in every message that I do. Because Jesus taught grace and truth in every interaction He ever had, you know? So yeah, there is the truth. Like, go and sin no more, stop it,

right? But then neither do I condemn you. So it's just important. So to set this all up, I got to tell you, I'm a big movie fan. I love movies where the good guy wins. I don't like those weird movies where the bad guy wins. I just don't like that. You know, it just kind of sucks all the air out of the room for me when the bad guy wins. I like those movies that are, you've got this one, you know, lone savior of the world, and only they can do it. Only they can, they got to come out of retirement, you know. Like, they're just trying to nap and eat cookies. And that's, no, we need you to save the world again. My favorite series, and it's the longest running series in history, is The Avengers. Crazy movies, awesome. I love that. It started with Iron Man, and then we got Captain America. Man, what a cool movie. The Hulk, Ant-Man, that was ridiculous. And then, if you've seen it, it's crazy. Guardians of the Galaxy, so much humor and cool 70s music in that. And then we got Wonder Woman, and we got Batman and Superman. And if you're a comic book nerd, your head's about to explode right now, because those are DC Comics, Dave. That's not Marvel. Anybody, you wanted to call me out, you did over here. They're like, no, I'm just messing with you. I get it. I have the microphone. I get to do that. But did you know, fun fact, that when they were casting for Thor, they called me. I told them I was going to be busy preaching and stuff, but I didn't think that was funny, but evidently y'all did. But that one lone savior of the world, I felt that way when I gave my life to Christ initially. I was raised in church, but truly saved when I gave my life to Jesus. And I felt like I needed to fix you. I felt like I could fix you, because I knew what Jesus had done for me. And it was arrogance, and it was prideful. It was wrong. It's dangerous too. But when I committed myself to Christ and the teaching that I was hearing, that started a journey to try and fix me, because I was rotten. But in my own strength, I knew God saved me. I knew it was all on Him. But I felt like I needed to help Him work it out in my life, right? I had a deep desire to know God and to serve God. But I put all this pressure on me to fix me, because I would look at my peers around me and like, man, they got it together. Look at them serving Jesus, and they carry their Bible everywhere they go. I didn't know if they read it or not or followed it, but I just knew on the outside it looked good. I'm not judging them. I just thought, I need to be like that. I need to be like that. And I wanted other people to experience the same salvation that I did. And I did everything, tell other people, to convince them, to guilt them, you know, but the fruit, the results, whether it worked or not, that was not the right motive anyway. But I wanted them to believe the way I did, because I knew what Jesus had done for me, right? And I wanted that for everybody. I think I wanted to be the hero. And I've never really thought I dealt with pride, but I think in that season I did. Like, it was a prideful thing, right? As a new believer, I was full of zeal and passion and the Holy Spirit, and that's about it. It was not a lot of sound judgment or really sound teaching on how to win people for the Lord. But I just knew, like, I just wanted people to know. And so then that began a journey of learning it the hard way. Anybody learn their lessons the hard way? You have to do the stupid thing, and then you learn your lesson, and hopefully you don't do the stupid thing again. That's earned wisdom. That's earned wisdom. You should pay attention to that. But I thought that being a Christian was all about doing. And if there was somebody doing more than me, I wasn't measuring up in my life as a Christ follower. I was at church all the time. You know, Sunday morning, Sunday school, and then worship service. So that's twice on Sunday morning. And then on Sunday night, we were back. And then on Wednesday night, at least four services a week. I was there. We were there. I thought it was a performance, actually, in a lot of ways. And I remember being at a revival service, true story. I don't know why I remember this, but it just stuck with me. I think the Lord used it, actually, to fix some things. The pastor said, hey, so Mr. So-and-so, stand up. He did. He said, this great man of God has taken his only week of vacation from his job just to be at revival services.
We all clapped and cheered.

you know, but really, I just, on the inside, I was like, Lord, I don't know if I'd do that. I don't know if I would burn a week of vacation to come to church for a week. And so that made me feel worse and less than, and it just, so I doubled down, and man, I'm going to be in, all in, okay? I just wanted to do more, be around more, help more. Nothing wrong with that. All those are great things to do. But I just think I had the wrong motivation. And at the end of the day, it was exhausting. It was exhausting. I developed a very legalistic mindset. I got so busy doing Christianity that I neglected being a Christ follower and a disciple. And growing up, we had all these rules, you know? We don't smoke, cuss, drink, or chew, and we don't go with girls that do. That was a big one. You know, that's still good for today, I would think. but we checked all the boxes, you know. I had all the Christian t-shirts, you know, Lord's Gym. See, Thor, Lord's... that's not... I know. It's just jealousy. That's all it is. I had all the Christian music. Michael W. Smith. Come, where are my people at? Right? We all just trying to find our place in this world, aren't we? Great song. Friends are friends forever. If the Lord's the Lord of them, right? That stuff just gets ingrained in you. But then I became very critical of all of those so-called Christians who were just a little sloppy in their service of our Lord and Savior, Jesus Christ. You know, they still listened to Van Halen. Imagine, a foreigner couldn't, shame. I got so busy doing that I neglected being. I didn't know how to be a son. I didn't know how to be just his boy. All that was learned the hard way, and I just want that. And now I want that for you, and I want that for everybody. But now with the right heart and the right motivation behind it, with no guilt whatsoever. There's no yelling at Christ Chapel. Yeah, I was yelled at in church my whole life, and it just created a lot of fear. But what makes this promise from God so amazing that I will empower you is it takes the pressure to perform off of us, and it replaces it with relationship, which when you actually read your word, that's what you see all throughout the Bible. Is relationship with God, period. And if you're honest, you might say, well, I don't feel good enough and I don't measure up to the standard, you know, I don't do enough for him. And I would say, just take a breath, because God will empower you. There's a part that we have to play in that, of course, but the kingdom of God, it's not about your power, it's about his power. And we don't serve an angry God. And we don't serve a critical God. We serve a God who wants to dwell in us and with us and around us. And he says, I will empower you. And I think this is great news, because how many of us live with this self-imposed pressure to be good enough, and then be saved enough? All that is legalism. But God says, I will empower you to serve me. Legalism is this. It's any attempt to gain acceptance, favor, or attention through our works. Okay? And it cheapens grace. Now, should we serve the Lord wholeheartedly, diligently, faithfully, absolutely, absolutely? But not so he will love us more, and not so he will bless us more, but because he is our Father, and we are sons and daughters of that King. That's why we serve him, and that's why we love him. Maybe you struggle because you think, I'll never be good enough for God. Maybe you still cuss a little. I don't know. Or struggle with addiction. Maybe you're looking at stuff on the internet you shouldn't. Maybe you're a mean driver, and I understand you, because it's not you, it's them. Amen? It's all them bozos out there. Get out of the left-hand lane. You know, I offer a driving course. For $79.99, I teach you how to drive like Dave. It just makes your life a whole lot better. Makes my life better. Okay, but here's what I want to tell you. I'm going to encourage

you by saying, if you feel imperfect, you are. If you don't think you'll ever measure up, you won't. Welcome to Christ Chapel. It's truth, though. It's truth, right? You can't fix yourself spiritually. You can't fix anything spiritually. That's on God. Okay. So Peter, the very best friend of Jesus, says this in 2 Peter 1:3. His, everybody say his. His divine power has given us everything we need for a godly life through our knowledge of him who called us by his own glory and goodness. By our knowledge of him, right? That's not saying a prayer and I'll see you in heaven. That's like giving your life to Jesus Christ and then get in his word and learn about him and learn what he says about any situation you have in your life, right? By our knowledge of him, now we have been empowered by God to serve God. It's a he does his part, we do our part situation. You cannot become godly enough in your own strength, but through the power of God, then we become godly. Verse 4, he has given us his very great and precious promises, so that through them you may participate in the divine nature, having escaped the corruption in this world caused by evil desires. So if you want to be more like Jesus, hang out with Jesus. You might have heard it said, show me your friends and I'll show you your future. We tell our teenagers that a lot. You become who you hang around with. That is so true. That is so true. You want to reflect God and his nature, then spend time with him and dwell with him. 2 Corinthians 5:17, Paul says this, that anyone who belongs to Christ has become a new person. The old life is gone, but new life has begun. So if the old life is gone, well, is it still hanging around you? You know? Because new has come. If you're still hanging around the old guy, you know, then maybe you don't know who you are as a disciple of Jesus Christ, as a believer in him, right? New has come. We've been called out of that old life, right? Into new life with Christ, right? Out of darkness into his glorious light. Okay. And if I say stuff like that and you feel like you'll never measure up, you won't in your own effort and in your own strength. So that just takes the pressure to perform off of us, okay? We'll never be good enough, okay? We'll always fail at being perfect. Some of you might say, that must mean I'm not saved. No, it means you have a sin nature that is constantly trying to pull us away from the things of God. I was taught incorrectly that as a believer in Jesus Christ, if I sinned, then I could lose my salvation. And as I've taken a deep dive into grace, I don't see that. I don't see that at all. I do it's an 8-week series on grace. I think it's coming again this year. It's better than you think it is. Okay. His divine power has given us everything we need for a godly life. Titus 2:11. For the grace of God has appeared that offers salvation to all people. It teaches us to say no to ungodliness and worldly passions and to live self-controlled, upright, and godly lives in this present age. Now, here's how that happens. Read your Bible and do what it says. It doesn't get any more simple than that, okay? Don't just try and become a better version of yourself because yourself is broken, okay? You don't want to fix up that old house, okay? The Bible says that the old is gone and new has come. New has come. Why do I want to patch up the old guy, the old man, right? Why? You know, that's not what becoming a Christ follower looks like at all. It's like, yeah, you're still you, but that old nature, you know, that those old desires, and I'll be honest enough to tell you that sanctification is a process. That when I gave my life to Christ, I lost every friend I had. But I couldn't be around them because I wasn't strong enough to say no to all the things we were saying yes to. At the time, without going into detail, you know exactly what I mean.

So I had to just, I went, kind of went into isolation for about 6 months and just would spend time with my Bible, talking to the Lord, just trying to figure it out. And that's what it looks like when we're putting off the old and putting on the new, okay? The Bible says that we are like clay in the potter's hands and that he is molding and shaping us and breaking things off of us that don't need to be attached to us, okay? And as a new Christian, the new has come. It's not our job to go back and pick up the old. Well, I think I might need that. That was fun. You know, let's put that back on. Right? No, just let him do his job because new has begun. New life has begun. And I'll talk to new Christians and like, Dave, I'm just trying to be a better person. Trying to get my life together. Yeah, okay, to a degree. But I think that that old mindset is keeping some people stuck. Well, just, I can't be good enough. I keep slipping. Okay. Well, then slip, fall, and get up and fail forward, okay? But don't just try and become a better version of the old you. As a Christian, you are new. You are new. In Ephesians 2, 1 through 5, it says this, once you were dead, because of your disobedience and your many sins. You used to live in sin just like the rest of the world, obeying the devil, the commander of the powers in the unseen world. The commander of the powers in the unseen world. He is the spirit at work in the hearts of those who refuse to obey God. Let's take that scripture. Satan is at work in the hearts of those who refuse to obey God. So apply that lens over our current culture, over our current mindsets, over gender confusion, over murdering children in the womb of mothers. Let's apply that lens over. Like Satan is at work in the hearts of those who refuse to obey God. So when you see that, and you go out of this place and you see that, I want you to remember Satan's at work there. Like that's his doing. Verse 3, all of us used to live that way, following the passionate desires and inclinations of our spiritual nature. By our very nature, we were subject to God's anger, just like everyone else. But God is so rich in mercy, and he loved us so much, that even though we were dead because of our sins, he gave us life when he raised Christ from the dead. And it's only by God's grace that you've been saved. Verse 8, God saved you by his grace when you believed. You can't take credit for this because we sure would, wouldn't we? It's a gift from God. Salvation, not a reward for the good things we've done, so none of us can boast about it. Verse 10, I just love verse 10, Ephesians 2, 10. For we are God's masterpiece. It's hard to see that, isn't it? We are God's masterpiece, created anew in Christ Jesus for a reason, so that we can do the good things that he planned for us long ago. So yeah, do the good things. Like be there, you know, serve, jump into a ministry team, all those things, but do them for the right reasons, okay? God did it. He did this. God, he did that work in you and in me, and you can't make yourself undead, right? I've never seen anyone give themselves CPR. Is that even possible? I don't think so. I can't push hard enough. Although Thor, I probably could if I tried really hard. So he makes us brand new by the power of Jesus Christ. We can't do it. So I want to be more like him now. I don't want to be a better version of Dave. Okay? Because I know who I used to be. And I don't want to be that guy. So just trust the promises of God. Okay? I think a lot of Christians want to do better at living for God. But just trust, yes, okay, yes. And trust his promise that he will empower us to serve him. Okay. So part of knowing God begins with understanding fruit in our lives. I say it from time to time, you know, when I'm offering salvation,
the pray for salvation. It's like maybe you prayed a

prayer when you were a kid, but now look at your life. Like, is there any proof or is there any fruit that you believe in Jesus? If you told your buddies you're a Christian, would they laugh at you? You know, fruit. There is the fruit of the Spirit is proof that Christ is in you. Okay. Which makes me think about my grandma. My Granny White, I love her. She left us at 98 years old. I don't garden because of Granny White. She ruined it for me. She did. Like, we lived right next door. We had an acre garden. And I have snapped more beans on her front porch. I snap them in my sleep. And that's been 40 years ago. You know, I've dug so many taters and tomatoes. Those were kind of cool, picking those. But wow, green beans. That's not fun. I don't care if you think that's fun. You are weird. Because, and she was so particular. You know, you're snapping and toss it in the 5-gallon bucket, you know, and she's like, there's a string on that one. Like, yes, ma'am, you're right. You got to get the strings off. You can't, because nobody wants to eat that, right? You know, irony now, I would give anything, almost anything, to spend hours with her on her front porch snapping beans. But here's what I know about gardening, is you don't put seed in the ground and then go back the next day and now you have a tomato plant. Or it doesn't happen. No. You can yell at it, grow! You know, like, grow, grow! But it's not going to grow. It takes time. It takes nurturing. It takes development. It's the same with the fruit in us. As we are developing our relationship with God, you have to give it time. And I get it. For those who you give your life to Christ and now you just, whoo, I'm all in. I want to be all in and I want to do all these great things. Yes. Oh, I failed. Why did I fail? Because that's sin.

Don't quit, because you can't lose if you don't quit. Get up and keep following God. All right, well, what about all the fruit of the Spirit? You know, the love, the joy, the peace, the patience. I don't have that yet. It'll come. Give it time, right? Don't pray for patience, whatever you do. Kindness. Are you kind? Yeah, goodness. I feel like I'm kind of good, right? Gentleness. Oh, got to work on that. Self-control. Is that a fruit? Grow. It takes time. Give it time. Okay? Stop comparing yourself to the Christians around you that have been following Jesus maybe closer than you've been following Jesus, not necessarily longer, but closer, maybe. And just go all in and just give it time. Give it time to grow. You can't effort the fruit of God out of you. You have to dwell with Him and be with Him, because it's His divine power that has given us the strength that we need to live a godly life. And how many of you would say, like, that's what I want. I want to live a godly life. Would you raise your hand and just acknowledge that? You want that? Amen. Amen. I want it for you too, because it's better. Perfect? No. Better? Yeah. His way is much better. So the second part of God's empowerment in all of this is that we all know somebody who needs Jesus. We all know somebody who hasn't given their life to Christ. And most of us, at least in times of our life, you feel inadequate telling someone about Jesus. Maybe you get nervous and stutter, lose the words. Maybe you would say, I don't want to offend anybody, right? So I just won't say anything. I'll just be their Christian friend, and I'll be over here, and I'll just be living for Jesus, and if they need me, then they can come and ask me questions. Anybody but me ever do that? I have. That's not the way. That's definitely not the way to do it. But telling people about Jesus on the surface is kind of scary, can be. Why? Because we live in a don't judge me culture. And in some places you go, you know, you tell somebody about Jesus, they want to fight you, okay? There's people being arrested in other countries just for reading the Bible out loud in public and preaching. It's hate speech now. Wow. Listen, I would much rather offend you now while you still have breath in your lungs. And then later, as we're walking and cutting up in heaven, right? I would rather offend you now and be with you in heaven for eternity. And I was talking with someone about offense, and that I would never do it in the wrong heart. But if God's word is sharp, y'all, like a two-edged sword, it says. That means it cuts going in and it cuts coming out, right? And we need that. We need that, because left to our own devices, right? We need that reminder. So I'm going to offend you now in this life in love so that you don't end up in hell. That's my goal as a believer in Jesus Christ, okay? We have one job: tell people. Just tell people about Jesus, okay? So you're not alone when you're being prompted by God to share the gospel. So Jesus has been crucified, resurrected. He spends 40 days with his guys, teaching them and training them. With his last breath on this earth, like this is the last thing that he says, and it's in Acts 1:8. He tells them, he says, "But you will receive power when the Holy Spirit comes on you, and you will be my witnesses in Jerusalem and in all Judea and Samaria and to the ends of the earth." Like right before he leaves, he's like, "Fellas, don't leave Jerusalem. Not yet. I'm leaving, but we're going to send the Comforter. We're going to send the Holy Spirit. You've had me in the flesh for 3 years, but now you're going to have our Spirit in you forever. So don't leave." Now, Jerusalem, you know, he's like, "You'll be my witnesses in Jerusalem." That was like their hometown. So, Christ Chapel, our hometown, you will be witnesses for Jesus Christ right here in Galax, in Hillsville, Independence, in Baywood, Freeze, Woodlawn. Hey, this is crazy. Even Cana, okay? Maybe especially Cana. That's where we should take the gospel. Let's make it really awkward. Anybody from Cana? Hey, I love you. We're going to reach Cana for Jesus.
Judea and Samaria.

That's like our state. That's Virginia. Let's send people like all over the state to preach the gospel. And even to the ends of the earth, the ends of the earth. You know, we're sitting in a church in Galax, Virginia, literally on the other side of the planet where this promise was spoken. This is the ends of the earth. Wow, right? And it worked. It worked. So our job now is just, let's carry this banner with us of Jesus and let's do our part to go and make disciples and preach the gospel. The book of Acts is full of people, full of disciples begging God for more power to spread the gospel, for more courage to spread the gospel. In Acts 4, they get arrested, beaten within an inch of their lives, and they all come together and they're like, guys, what was your day like? Whoa, man, we got our butts kicked today. Really, what happened to y'all? Well, like we almost died. High five. Like, there was no, what happened? Oh, come here, honey, it's okay. It's okay, we'll try again tomorrow. No, like they were on fire for God, begging God for more courage and strength to spread this gospel. And Paul says this in Acts 20, on his way to being killed, on his way to being killed for the gospel, he says this, however, I consider my life worth nothing to me. My only aim is to finish the race and complete the task the Lord Jesus has given me. The task of testifying to the good news of God's grace. He's like, nothing in my life matters. My life doesn't matter. My job, my money, my retirement, my status. The only thing that matters is that I tell more people about the saving grace of Jesus Christ. Like, that's all that matters. What if we lived with that mindset? And I know that's radical. What if all of us lived with a tenth of that mindset? Our city would be saved. Our counties, our state, the world. Like if we, like at the end of the day, this is all that matters. And I love you, but I got to tell you the truth about Jesus Christ. And it's not hate speech. It's love speech. Because he died a criminal's death on the cross for you and for me. He chose us before we chose him. He died for mankind while we hated him. Okay. So if it's hate speech, it's we hated Jesus when he loved us. Okay. You got to get over offending people. You got to get over, oh, I'm scared. No, he's with you. He's with you. If you might say, I don't know what to say. Listen, most of the time I don't know what to say. I just open my mouth. And you know, have you ever been witnessing to somebody and you just said something really profound and you've never even had that thought before or said those words before? And you're like, I didn't know that was in there. That's the Holy Spirit of God. And it's his job to empower us to tell people about Jesus. You do realize that you are the hope of the world. The church is the hope of the world. We have the words of life and we carry them everywhere we go. What are we doing with those words? You know, like, wow. And guess who's on the hook for empowering us to do it? God himself. Lastly, if you, maybe you feel inadequate about serving. I don't have my life together. Most of us don't. Okay. Sanctification is a process. Maybe you don't feel like you can serve or go all in, you know, and I'm not standing talking about getting on a stage and preaching. I'm just like, can you make coffee? Can you love on kids? Some of you look at maybe our volunteers and be like, I couldn't do that. I couldn't do that. Listen, all those other people, they've got it all figured out. You know what we have figured out? Okay. Is that we read our Bible. We realize that a Christian life is a life of service. Saved people serve people. God gave us a jersey, a team jersey. We put it on and we get on a team and we go to work for the right reasons. Because we love him. And we love him because he first loved us. If the requirement for being a pastor was good enough, here's my resignation.

not good enough. If it was qualified enough, not qualified enough, perfect enough, I'm never going to be that, right? But thank God, He empowers us to do the good things that He planned for us long ago. Does that truth resonate today? Let me pray for you. Father God, thank you for this word. Thank you for this house, this body of believers, God. There's so much potential in this room right now. You know it. They know it. I know it. God, I pray that whatever distraction would be in our lives, whatever sin would be in our lives, whatever doubt and fear, God, that we could just lay that at your feet this morning and say, God, I don't know why you chose me, but your word says that you did. It's because of that I lay down my life for you. I pick up my cross for you, Jesus. And I'm going to follow you every single day. God, help us to live with the mindset that nothing else matters in this life. Nothing else matters than for us to love people enough to share the gospel. Thank you, Father. Church family, no one looking around just for a minute. I don't ever end a message without giving someone an opportunity to give their life to Christ. When you take your last breath in this life, your very next breath is in eternity, heaven or hell, and you choose where you go. Eternity is billions of years. Billions of years. Years. Think about your life. How old are you? Think about billions of years. See, Jesus said, He said, I am the way, the truth, and the life. And no one comes to the Father unless they come through me. Like, He is the way, and He is the only way. And if you do not choose Jesus in this life, you do not get Him in the next. So no one looking around, I'm not going to embarrass anybody. If that's you this morning and Dave, I need to give my life to Jesus, would you just raise your hand and let me see? Is there anyone here this morning? Hey, if you're watching us online, if you're listening on the internet, wherever you are, whatever you're doing, don't shut this moment down. You know if you need to give your life to Christ. So in this moment, just respond in faith by raising your hand. Amen. So we're going to pray a prayer. We pray it every week out loud, not to get resaved. We want to pray this prayer with you. You may be praying it for the very first time. And we just want you to know how proud we are of you and excited that you chose today to give your life to Jesus. So church family, use your voice. Repeat after me. Dear Jesus, I believe you are the Son of God. I believe you died on the cross for my sins. I believe you rose from the grave and that you're in heaven today preparing a home for me. Jesus, please forgive me for all of my sins. Save me today and help me to live for you every day of my life. In Jesus' name, amen. Amen. Can we worship the Lord this morning? Amen. I'm going to invite you to stand. We're going to take a minute and go into another time of worship. Hey, if you need prayer for any reason whatsoever, I would love the opportunity this morning to pray with you if you want to come down to the altar this morning. Let's sing.

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Tell somebody. Tell somebody what Jesus did for you. Jesus, before he left the earth, he told his disciples, everywhere you go,

0: 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We just read it. Gospel simply means good news. It's the best news. And I know you are eternally grateful that somebody did their job. Somebody will be eternally grateful when you do your one job. You've been found by Jesus Christ. It's your job to go find somebody else because found people. Amen. Go find one more. I love you. Have a great day.
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2: 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And Jesus said, man shall not live by bread alone, but by every word that proceeds out of the mouth of God. 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
4: Hello, everyone. Chief Mike here again from the Galax Fire Department with another segment of Chatting with the Chief. Happy spring to you. I'm not a spring chicken anymore, as many of us aren't. So here are some fire safety tips for those of us who are wiser in years. 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

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All are welcome.

you, Lord. Thank you, Jesus. We worship you, God. We honor you. You are good and faithful. Thank you, Lord, for your faithfulness. As we give our praise, our glory, our devotion, our heart, with all our heart, soul, mind, and strength, with every fiber of our being. Hallelujah. We worship you. God, let it be genuine. Let it be from the heart. Let it be with passion. Let people be convinced. Hallelujah. I want people to know by the way that I worship just how much I love Jesus. Amen. The type of praise where the Pharisee says, tell them to be quiet. And Jesus says, no, if they're quiet, the rocks will cry.

God will be praised. All of creation praises Him. The Bible actually says that everything that hath breath, praise the Lord. It's not a suggestion, it's a commandment. Praise Him on the instruments, the stringed instruments, on the drums, the high sounding cymbals. Praise Him with the flute and the harp. Let everything that hath breath praise the Lord. Let all His creation rejoice and know that He is God. And He alone is the one that created us, not we ourselves. And we are the sheep of His pasture. Amen. We enter His gates with thanksgiving and His courts with praise. We come and we bow before Him and we hail Him as King above all other kings. Lord above all other lords. As we magnify You today in this place, this is Your house, God. This is Your place. We honor You today. Hallelujah. I want to take just a minute if we could. I know my wife doesn't like doing this, but if you could come up here just for a minute. She gave me the look. I just want to say that I am so thankful for this woman of God and what she is in my life. All that I am today, without her help, I would not be here. We would not be here where we are today without each other. But I love you. Thankful for my wife, amen, and all that she is to all of us, amen. Great blessing to this church, great blessing to me. And so on pastor appreciation, I want to appreciate my wife, my fellow co-laborer in the field and first lady. I'm just so thankful, amen. God put us together. We are partners, amen. And so we're thankful for that, amen. All right, if you have your Bibles, John chapter 10 verses 1 through 18. I'll read quickly. I know you guys have been standing, but I stand the whole time, so you can stand with me for just a few more moments, just as we want to read the word. How many of you have your Bibles today? Come on, hold them up. Hold them up. Bible check. I used to do this when I was a kid. And sword check. Who's got your sword with you? Amen. Good soldier doesn't leave without his sword. Have your Bible. God put it in a book. Amen. It's amazing how when you got to sit down to read a book, what a difference it'll make in your life. Amen. Hallelujah. So glad to have Cassie with us today, amen. Brother Brian's wife, recovery pastor for the Women's Center or Hope Center in Withfield. Just so thankful. We got some buzz going, guys. I thought it was me for just a second. That's not me. Anyways, so while they're looking for that, we're grateful for Miss Cassie and Brian and for the great work that they do, amen. Talk about pastor appreciation, amen, that we want to appreciate the pastors over the Hope Center, amen, and the work that they do with the Hope Center, right? About like having a milk barn, ain't it? Just 24 hours a day, 7 days a week, you know how it is. So we're so appreciative, amen, of the work that they do, and so glad to labor alongside of them and just watch how God has blessed them and used them abundantly, amen. Grateful for all our leaders in the house, amen. Those that labor with us in the work. This church is where it is because of all you guys. It's nothing that we could have done. God just deposited a vision, but it takes people to take it. The Bible says, write it plainly so all that read it may run with it. Amen. And so it takes people running with that vision and going and doing the work that God has ordained and anointed them to do. And so we're grateful to have what we have in this church. I'm a little partial, maybe a little biased, but I feel like that we have the best people ever, amen? And so we're just grateful. And I know God sends them out in different places, and they got work to do. And so even though Cassie does a work at the Hope Center in Withfield, we want you to know you're always part of us. We took claim to you. Nobody else can, amen? So we are grateful for the work that you do, amen? All right, John chapter 10. Has everybody found it? We good? Yeah? All right, let's read it together. Verily, verily, I say unto you, he that entereth not by the door into the sheepfold, but climbeth up some other way, the same as a thief and a robber. But he that entereth in by the door is the shepherd of the sheep.

To him the porter openeth, and the sheep hear his voice, and he calls his own sheep by name. Notice that. You ought to highlight that in your Bible. He knows your name. He calls you by name. And then he leads them out. When he puts forth his own sheep, he goes before them, and the sheep follow him. For they know his voice, and a stranger will they not follow, but will flee from him, for they know not the voice of strangers. This parable spake Jesus unto them, but they understood not what the things that they were, which he spake unto them. And they said to Jesus, and then Jesus said unto them again, verily, verily, I say unto you, I am the door of the sheep. He said it twice. All that ever came before me are thieves and robbers, but the sheep did not hear them. I am the door. By me, if any man enter in, listen, he shall be saved and shall go in and out and find pasture. The thief comes not but for to steal, to kill, and to destroy. And I am come that they may have life and that they may have it more abundantly. I am the good shepherd. The good shepherd gives his life for the sheep. But he that is a hireling and not the shepherd, whose own sheep are not, sees the wolf coming and leaves the sheep and flees, and the wolf catches them and scatters the sheep. The hireling flees because he is a hireling and cares not for the sheep. I am the good shepherd, and I know my sheep, and have known of mine. As the Father knows me, even so know I the Father. And I lay down my life for the sheep, and other sheep I have, which are not of this fold, them also I must bring, that they shall hear my voice, and they shall be one fold and one shepherd. Therefore doth my Father love me, because I lay down my life, that I may take it again. I want you to notice this last phrase that Jesus says here. No man takes it from me, but I lay it down of myself. I have power to lay it down, and I have power to take it again. This commandment have I received of my Father. You can be seated. And so his Father gave commandment that Jesus would freely give his life for the sheep, that he chose to do it. And when we look at this passage of scripture, how Jesus is using this imagery about a shepherd. And it's interesting throughout all of scripture, even beginning at Moses, all the way through Jeremiah, Ezekiel, the book of Psalms, we see this constant imagery of a shepherd. And why is that important? God uses this illustration of shepherds to determine what leadership looks like. Amen? Godly leadership should be like a shepherd. A shepherd is different because if you don't know this about shepherd, many people don't know because we live in a Western culture. We're not nomadic, you know, people raising sheep, but they do, but not like they did back in the Eastern times, in the time of Jesus and the time before that. When you as a shepherd, you actually lived with the sheep all the time. 24 hours a day, you are always with the sheep. Why? Because when you live with the sheep, then you become intimate with the sheep. You have a connection. You care about the sheep. And they're not just sheep, but they're yours. And so the Bible talks about here that Jesus was comparing himself to a shepherd. Verses John chapter 10, verse 1, he says, verily, verily, I say unto you, he that entereth not by the door into the sheep fold, but climbeth up some other way, the same is a thief and a robber. So not only Jesus said, I'm the good shepherd, right? Jesus said he was the good shepherd that would lead the sheep. And you say, why is that important? Because when I'm in trouble, I need someone who's right there with me. Amen. I need a shepherd who can come right down to where I am and lead me through treacherous waters, lead me through hard times. And the good thing about a shepherd is he never leaves the sheep. Amen. A hireling may flee because he's a hired servant, but I'm glad I got a God who's a shepherd that goes with me even through my hardest valleys. And when I'm in trouble, I can call on his name and he'll come running to my rescue. Why? Because he is the good shepherd. But then he says, I'm also the door into the sheepfold. And the way a sheepfold was in the Old Testament days and in the biblical times, it was this barrier, this kind of pen that they had built maybe with rocks and different material, but it was kind of this circular thing. And on one end it had a trench or a barrier that would go out in this corridor and it would come partway around. And that's where there'd be some kind of makeshift gate or whatever. It really couldn't keep the animals or the different things out. It was just something they pulled up there. But the Bible says that Jesus is the door of the sheepfold. That means he's the only way in to the sheepfold.

There is no other way. There ain't no plan B. There ain't no second game. There ain't no other strategy. There's no other way to heaven. There's no other way to life. There's no other way to blessing. There's no other way for we have hope but through Jesus Christ. And so he is the way unto the sheepfold. He's the one that opens up to us so that we can come in and find exactly what we're looking for. Come on, somebody. I don't know about you. I've looked high and low and thought I found it. Until I met Jesus, I realized I didn't know anything. But when I came to Jesus, he opened the door for me. I had a past. I had a lot of baggage. I had a lot of things that people said I wasn't qualified. I couldn't come in. But Jesus still opened the door. The devil said I couldn't go, but he still opened the door. People tried to block me, but he still opened the door. The devil tried to stop me, but he still opened the door. Thank you, Lord, that you're the door that opens unto the sheep. Woo! Hallelujah. Take that, devil. You thought you could close the door, but he'll close the door that no man can. He'll open a door that no man can shut. Hallelujah. Thank you, Lord, for bringing us in. There is only one way. There's only one door. All others are thieves and robbers. Anybody that tells you anything other than Jesus is a thief and a robber. Don't you run after them. Don't you believe them. Don't you be deceived. Don't you get caught up in all these things the world's trying to give you in place of Jesus. I'm telling you, it's Jesus and Jesus alone. He's the only one that saves. He's the only one that died for you. He's the only one that can heal you. He's the only one that can deliver you. There is no other way. It is Jesus Christ. Woo, hallelujah.

the sheepfold, but he said, I'm also the shepherd. Amen. He's the one that brought me in. He's the one going to keep me. Now, somebody get that after a while. You'll get home and say, oh, he's still with me. You mean in this mess, in the middle of all this junk, he's still there. He's still working. He's still holding me up. He's still taking me by the hand and leading me to the promise. He's the one that's guiding me. Because a shepherd never leaves the sheep. Bible even says he'll go after the one that was lost. Leave the 99 in the sheepfold and go after the one that was lost. He'll go looking for those that are his. He'll come searching high and low. The Lord is the one. He's the shepherd of the sheep. He's the only one that can open the door. He's the only one that can keep you. Psalm 23 verse 1 says, the Lord is my shepherd and I shall not want. The Lord is my shepherd. It's personal. He's not just a shepherd. He's not one among many. He's my one and only shepherd. He's the one that came and found me and brought me into the fold. He's the one that made me part of his herd, part of his fold, part of the sheepfold. The Lord is my shepherd means he is my greatest possession. Not only am I his, but he is mine. Amen. The Psalm 23 makes it personal. He's my shepherd. He's my greatest. My shepherd is my greatest possession. You know why? Because he keeps me from the enemy. He protects me. He takes care of me. The Bible says, if I've got the Lord as my shepherd, I shall never want. Amen. That means he's provider. He's the provider of my needs. Right? Sometimes he provides a no because a no is what we need. Right? Sometimes he don't give you what you ask for because your character can't handle it. See, everybody wants stuff. God ain't worried about how much stuff you got, how many blessings you got, how many all these things, your position or your possessions or how your influence in the community. God's more concerned about your character. And sometimes he'll take some stuff away from you because your character can't handle it. Come on, somebody. He wants you to be changed. He wants you, your heart, to be changed. Amen? There's been so many that I have seen that have lost sight of what matters and got enamored by the stuff that they have that they lose sight of what's important. And that the Lord remains to be your shepherd and your provider. John 10 verses 3 and 4 says this, to him the porter openeth, and the sheep hear his voice. He calls his own sheep by name, and he leads them out. And when he putteth forth his own sheep, he goes before them, and the sheep follow them because they know his voice. They know who he is. Amen. This speaks of the sheep know his voice and lead them because Jesus prepares the way for us. I love how the Bible says that he leads them out, right? The Bible says he puts forth his sheep, but he goes before them. Which means he's not behind them driving them. He's in the front leading them. Amen. He's providing the place where they'll go. He's forging the way. He's making the path straight so that we can walk on it. He's the one that's lifting it up. He's the one shielding us from the enemy's works and all his schemes and all his tactics. He's the one that's keeping the wolf and the lion at bay. He's the one that's defeating the bears at night. He's the one that's laying down in the door of the sheepfold. The thing that a shepherd would do when he would get them in the fold, in this pen, as you might say, as he would go before the door, that old rickety door is not enough to keep enemies out. So what the shepherd would do, he'd lay down in the doorway. That means whatever's coming in here got to go through the shepherd first. And I just got some good news for you. Whatever comes into your life had to go through the shepherd first. And if it came through him, he's already give you what you need to overcome it. He's equipped you. He's empowered you. He's give you everything you need to overcome the enemy that's trying to breathe threats against you. So when the devil comes into my life, I say you had to go through Jesus first. So that means if you're here, you're already defeated. God's already given me what I need. Woo! Got to go through Jesus first. Amen. Got to go through his hands first. He's the one that keeps us. He leads us. He goes before us. And then he calls for us. His voice

what we follow. It's something about following that humbles you. Amen? Right? You're at the mercy. Anybody ever followed somebody like you're going somewhere? People don't like following me. They're like, you're the worst. One track mind, I'm just going. You better keep up, dude. You follow me, you got to get close. Right? It's amazing how following makes you have to surrender completely to someone else's leadership. And so you don't have the choices to make. You're just following. And you're keeping up and you're walking behind and you're every move. You're watching their every move. Your eyes are focused. Paul said it this way, I forget those things which are behind me and I press toward that which is before me for the prize and the high calling of Jesus Christ. Paul said, I'm so focused on Jesus, I can't worry about the other things that are behind me, beside me, and all around me. Why? Because I got something in my vision that the devil don't know nothing about. I got something, my eyes fixed on him, and I don't care what the enemy says. I don't care what people say. I don't care what distractions may come. I'm following the shepherd, and he knows where he's going, and I'm going where he, if Jesus is there, that's where I want to be, and when he gets up to leave, that's where I'm going to. So he understands how to lead us. He prepares the way. Psalm 23 and verse 2 says it this way, he makes me to lie down in green pastures, he leads me beside the still waters. I love this scripture because the word make, the Bible says he makes me lie down, not my choice. He makes, why? Because we get so busy doing us and so distracted, even doing good things, right? Ministry. We get so busy doing good for everybody else that we don't take time to rest for ourselves. So the thing about sheep is, as long as the shepherd is leading them, the sheep will follow. They will follow to the point of exhaustion. Sheep will actually die if the shepherd does not stop and make them lie down. Because the shepherd is their only hope. It's their only direction. It's the only voice they know. And so the good shepherd is not one that keeps leading us to exhaustion and tries to get more, more, more. Our God's not that type of God. The world will do that to you. Devil will do that to you. He'll run you ragged and spit you up, chew you up, spit you out, and leave you left for dead. But our God will stop and say, no, it's time for you to lay down. It's time for you to take some time. Sometimes he'll take things away. Sometimes God has a way of setting us down through circumstances, right? Sometimes beyond our control. And so we have to have enough discernment to realize, hey, God's telling me to take a break here. It's time for me to get my focus back. It's time for me to realize who's the one leading, who's the one in charge. Not me. He is. And if he tells us it's time to sit down, it's time to sit down. Sometimes he says, it's time to be quiet. He's done that to me before. Because I'm just a talker, man. I like to talk. You met my mother the other night. She gave her testimony. She brought a whole book up here. She's like, I'm giving a testimony. Here's a book. She started like, 1962. And I'm like, wow. Here we go. But sometimes God says, no, it's not time for you to speak. It's time for you to sit down. Be quiet. He makes us lie down sometimes. And then he'll lead us into this place of still waters, which is peace and tranquility. He'll make us lie down. Listen to this. The Holy Spirit, give me this. I love it. He makes me to lie down in a place that's prepared for me. God prepares a place for us to lie down in. He prepares places of rest. When the disciples came back after being sent out two by two and they were doing all these great ministry works and healing people, laying hands on the sick, and they came back to Jesus and they were all excited, talking about, man, we did this over here, and man, this happened over here. And Jesus said, come here, won't y'all come away with me to a desert place just to rest a while? And let me get your focus back. He said, you don't need to be excited because the devils trembled, or the devils were subject to your word. He said, you need to rejoice because your names are written down in the Lamb's book of life. Amen. We rejoice because we're saved. Stuff's going to come and go. Ministry is going to come and go. There'll be plenty to do. But you need to get your focus on the fact that Jesus is my shepherd. And that's the one I'm following. And I need to know where he wants me to go. Amen. And so he makes me lie down in green pastures. He leads me beside the still waters.

peace. He gives me understanding. And then he gives me this peace that passes all understanding. Amen. If anybody's been through anything hard, you know what I'm talking about. It's beyond words. You can't describe it. Unless you've been through it, you don't know nothing about it. But if you've ever been through something that broke you so hard, that you've been through such hardship, that there was no way you thought you'd ever make it through, and that there was this supernatural peace that just came into your heart and your soul, and God carried you through that, and he held you up. And when people asked you, I don't even understand how you're making it, and you can't even get the words out because it's past all understanding. All I can say is God's got his hand on me, and there's a peace I couldn't describe. There's a peace that's not of this world, like Jesus said. Peace that he gives, not like the world gives. This is what happens when you follow the good shepherd, when you're the sheep of his pasture. John 10:5-6, it says, a stranger will they not follow, but will flee from him, for they know not the voice of strangers. This parable spake Jesus unto them, but they understood not what things they were, which he spake unto them. They didn't even understand. He had to say it again. And he was trying to give them discernment. He's trying to show them that God gives us the blessing of discernment to know what is right. Sometimes it's past what we can even think or imagine. It's something that God puts down deep inside of us. And I just have to brag on my wife because she's real good at this. She has the gift of discernment. She always makes fun of me because she said, you're so gullible. Right? Because I've just got the pastor thing going on. Everything's great. Everybody's great. Yeah, it's great. When you pass the church, you don't want any problems, right? We don't have anything. Man, they're great. Yeah, this person over here, they're great. Man, everything's great. No. And so there are times where my discernment wasn't what it should have been, but God puts people in your life. And my wife, she's got great discernment, and she'll come to me and she'll give me discernment on different things. And then she loves to hear the words that I have to say afterward when I say, you were right. You were right about that. But sometimes it takes that balance of the both. But this is what God's talking about, a voice of strangers. They will not follow. God will give, when you follow Jesus, when he's your good shepherd, he'll give you discernment. And when you got somebody out here saying something different, or a stranger or a thief or a robber or a deceiver, then you'll know that's not the voice of my shepherd. I know who Jesus is. This comes as a result of intimate relationship with Jesus. When you're in his word, when you pray, when you spend time with him, you'll be able to know the difference. It's the Secret Service that handle counterfeit money. Anytime there's any kind of counterfeit money that's given out, the Secret Service is the institution that comes and handles that, prosecutes people, right, and finds them. But you know how they train them for that? In their training, they never look at a counterfeit dollar. All they ever do is study the real thing. This is how they train them. They never put their eyes on the fake. They always study the real. And they study the real, and they're so intimate and so closely to know what is the truth and what is real that they can spot a fake anywhere. And so that's the truth in our life as well. When we're following the good shepherd and he's the shepherd of our life, and we're trafficking in truth, right? When we're marinating in the truth, when we're living in the word and we're spending time in his presence and we're following Jesus and we're part of the fold and we're one of his sheep, we'll be able to spot a fake anywhere. God give us discernment. We know the voice of deception. Some jackleg out here trying to give you something with a few scriptures mixed in for good measure. I'll know the truth because the truth is what made me free. And I understand what the truth is. And I'm not going to follow some hireling. And I'm not going to follow some deceiver. And I'm not going to follow just anything out here because I'm following Jesus. Because I know what he said. Because I've spent time with him. So the Bible says here that the stranger, they won't follow, but they'll flee for him because they don't even know the voice of strangers. He gives us discernment so that we won't be led astray. Psalm 23:3 says it this way, he restores my soul and he leads me in the path of righteousness for his name's sake. He restores. What is restoring is the fact when we surround ourselves with God's presence and his word and we're spending time, all of a sudden he begins to restore us from the inside out. Amen. He restores my soul. He restores my peace. He restores my joy. And in the process of that, I'm

0: following after him, and he's leading me in a path that is forged with his righteousness. Not my own, but his. And why does he do that? For his name's sake. See, what you try to get people to understand, I don't think people really get the depth of what it means to be a follower of Christ. That you represent something bigger than yourself. That you carry the name, and I know it's risky. I can't understand how God would take such a risk, but yet he was willing to take such a risk with us, and that he would place his name on us. And there's power in the name of Jesus. When I'm in trouble, I can call on that name and he comes to my rescue. When the enemy comes against me, I can rebuke him in the name of Jesus. And there's power in the name of Jesus. People are healed by the name of Jesus. People are saved by the name of Jesus. The Bible says it's a name that's above every other name. That at that name every knee will bow and every tongue will confess at the name of Jesus. And he put that name on us. So when I go out here and live, I need to realize that I'm living bigger than just myself. That what I do.
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4: I don't know how it is for other preachers or teachers that stand, but I like to have something on my mind for 2, 3, 4 days. Studying on it, praying on it, trying to figure out what the Lord would have me to bring. I like to feel secure in what I'm bringing. The last 2 weeks, it just ain't been like that. I wish it was always like that. I wish it was just plain from Monday to Sunday, what we had to preach on Sunday, but it's not always like that. And yesterday I was begging God, Lord, please. I mean, it gets down 9, 10 o'clock at night, and you ain't got nothing to preach. I don't know how y'all think it goes, like it just automatically comes out. I used to think that. I used to think Bill would just stand up here and name some random scripture and start preaching. It just happened. But, man, it don't work like that at all. Calling on the Lord last night, and he put this scripture on my heart, so I got a little bit of scripture and some definitions, and then if the Lord wants us to preach, we'll preach, and if not, we'll dismiss and go home. Amen. It's been good to be in the Lord's house already. So we'll give you what's on their heart. I got several definitions, but 2 Timothy chapter 3, James Goodman, you stand and pray before we read, please, sir. Help us, God. Amen. Amen. 2 Timothy chapter number 3. Lord's been good to us, ain't he?
5: Amen.
4: Amen. Verse number 1 says, "This know also," this is Paul talking to Timothy. Timothy's the pastor of the church at Ephesus. He said, "This know also, in the last days, perilous times shall come. For men shall be lovers of their own selves, covetous, boasters, proud, blasphemers, disobedient to parents, unthankful, unholy." Boy, that sounds like now, don't it?
5: Yeah.
4: Sounds like right now. "Without natural affection, truce breakers, false accusers, incontinent, fierce, despisers of those that are good, traitors, heady, high-minded, lovers of pleasure more than lovers of God, having a form of godliness but denying the power thereof, from such turn away. There in verse number

number one, he said, "This know also that in the last days," and I know I've said it several times, but oftentimes we'll look at the Bible, and I don't know, everybody's got a fascination with the end times. Everybody does. Everybody's got a fascination, and everybody wants you to preach Revelation and tell them when the end's coming and all this. And the Bible don't really tell us, but he said in the last days, and I've told you before, but the last days began when Jesus ascended back into heaven and was seated at the right hand of the throne of God. That's when the last days began. And for almost 2,000 years now, we've been in the last days, and we're getting closer to the last day than we've ever been before. When that last day will be, I don't know, but the last day is coming. And I'm going to look there real quick. You don't have to turn there. Yesterday, I went with Matthew to the Hope Center, and he preached up there. And as he was reading, he was preaching out of Genesis, where in Genesis 3, where Adam and Eve had ate of the fruit, and the curse was being put on mankind. And in verse 17, it said, "And unto Adam," he said, this is the curse, "and it went to Adam," he said, "because thou hast hearkened unto the voice of thy wife, and hast eaten of the tree of which I commanded thee, saying, thou shalt not eat of it. Cursed is the ground for thy sake, and in sorrow thou shalt thou eat of it all the days of thy life. And up to this point, Adam and Eve, as Matthew was reading it yesterday, up to this point, Adam and Eve had never really thought about dying. They had never thought about death. But then all of a sudden, the Lord told them, because you've ate of this tree, he said, you're going to eat of, he said, thou shalt not eat of it. Cursed is the ground for thy sake. In sorrow shalt thou eat of it all the days of thy life. And all of a sudden, their days were numbered. All of a sudden, there was an end point. He said, all the days of their life. It just hit me while he was reading it. That ain't what he was preaching, but it was all the days of their life. And I can imagine what it must have been like for Adam and Eve when they thought, uh-oh. The Lord had already told them that if they eat of that fruit, that surely they would die. And then the devil came in the form of a serpent and said, surely you won't die. You'll become as gods. And he told them a little half-truth. And a half-truth is a lie. And he told them, surely you won't die. And when they ate of the fruit, they didn't physically die. And I bet they thought, boy, we've made it. Boy, we've made it. But then here the Lord comes and he says, your days are numbered. Spiritually speaking, their eyes were open. They knew they was naked. They knew that sin had come onto them. But physically speaking, now they knew that out in front of them, that death was coming. And over in Hebrews, it tells us that it's appointed unto man once to die, and after this, the judgment. And I hope that our eyes are open this morning to the fact that our days are numbered. That out in front of us somewhere, we're not running from death. We're not trying to escape death. Death is something that every one of us are walking toward. Nobody's going to escape it. Physical death of this body, nobody's going to escape that death. And I hope this morning that we're just like Adam and Eve, and our eyes are open to the fact that one day, somewhere down the line, it may be today, it may be tomorrow, it may be next week, it may be 35 years from now, but there is coming a time that we're all going to die. I know that ain't what everybody wants to hear, but it's the truth of the Word of God. But I'm glad that I've got a Savior that's indwelled me. He didn't leave me comfortless. He sent the Comforter, and now I'm not afraid of that death. I'm not afraid of that first death, because I know beyond a shadow of a doubt, because I've been born again, because I've repented of my sin and I'm walking with the Lord every day, that I'm not going to have to face hellfire, which is the second death. I'm not going to have to face that second death. That first death is a reality, and if that first death scares you, it's because your heart is not right with God. Your heart is not right with God. I'm glad to know beyond a shadow of a doubt today that my name's written in the book of life. And when I leave this world, I'm heaven bound. I'm going to be with Him. I don't have to worry about sin. I don't have to worry about death anymore. I don't have to worry about the devil or darkness. I've been saved by the grace of God. I've been set free from the bondage of sin and death. My name is wrote down in heaven, and He's got me in the palm of His hand, and I'm secure in Christ. Amen. Amen. I'm walking with the Lord, and I'm secure in Him. It said, this know all.

also in the last days. There's not going to be another time period. The Old Testament was the old covenant. There was the time before Noah. That was a time period. Then there was another time period from Noah to Moses, and then from Moses to Jesus, and now Jesus from His first coming till His second coming, till He returns. That's a time period. But these days, these last days are the last ones. There's not going to be another route. There's not going to be another covenant. There's not going to be another revelation of something that another way to get to heaven, another way to escape death. This is it. This is the way. This is the only way. Jesus Christ is the way, the truth, and the life. The only way to heaven. The only way to see Jesus. The only way to escape eternal damnation in hellfire is through and by the blood that Jesus Christ shed on the cross at Calvary by turning to Him and calling on His name and repenting your sin and walking with Him every day. That's the only way. There is no other way. And will never be another way. This know also that in the last days, perilous times shall come. That word perilous is dangerous, harsh, hard to deal with. Perilous times. And then he goes on and he tells us what these perilous times are. He said, for men shall be lovers of their own selves. Whew. How many of you love yourself? Covetous, boasters, proud, blasphemers, disobedient to parents, unthankful, unholy, without natural affection, without truce breakers, false accusers, incontinent, fierce, despisers of those that are good, traitors, heady, high-minded, lovers of pleasure, more than lovers of God. Now I got a few definitions. I'm going to read these definitions quickly. I ain't going to be before you long this morning. Lovers of their own self. That's the first one it said. That's self-centeredness. Self-centeredness becomes the main driving force of life. Me and what I want and what I desire. That's dangerous times. We're in dangerous times. We're in dangerous times right now. And I like, we'll read it. Verse 5 said, having a form of godliness, but denying the power thereof, from such turn away. So a form of godliness, that means that it looks like church, it smells like church, it tastes like church, it looks like righteousness, it looks like Jesus, looks like a saved person. They wake up on Sunday morning, they put their tie on, they button up their collar, they shave their face, they shine up their heads, they do whatever they do to make themselves look pretty, and they come on down to the house of God, and they sit down in their seat, and they might raise their hand in praise, and they might testify about the Lord, and they might come to an altar and pray, but it's not the real thing. It's a form of godliness. They've never fully surrendered their life to the Lord Jesus Christ. It's just a form and a fashion, and it's fake. It's fake. It's not real. It's just a show. It's just putting on a show. But on the inside, they're really only concerned about their self. A sinner is a lover of their own selves. They don't have the ability to be anything else but a lover of their own selves. When I was lost, I loved me and only me, and I've done what me wanted. But now that I'm saved and the Holy Ghost lives in me, He's set me free from that bondage, from that condemnation. He's given me new life, and now I don't serve myself. I serve Jesus. What is your desire? Where is your heart? Examine your own life today. Why are you here? It's good. If you're lost and you're here, I'm so glad you're here. But you're not going to heaven. You're not going to heaven. And that breaks my heart. But you're not going to heaven. That don't make you a Christian. You may be a member of the church. You may have been baptized in the creek or a baptistry. Or you may have been all these different things. But that don't make you a Christian. That don't make you saved. Has your heart been changed? A form of godliness, but denying, that means to push away. You don't want it. The power thereof. That power thereof is the Holy Ghost power which changes your life. It turns you into something different. When you fully surrender to the will of God, He changes who you are. But if you deny that, you're still the same.
You can make yourself

act different, look different, talk different, walk different. But unless you allowed him in, he don't force himself on you. I don't care what nobody says. He don't force himself on you. And if he's ever really been in there, you'll be different than you was before. You can make yourself different on the outside than you was before. But if the Lord's down on the inside, you'll be different on the inside. Amen. You can make yourself look like the church. You can make yourself talk like the church. You can say things that sound super spiritual, but yet still be rotten on the inside. The Lord is the only one that can change the heart. Can't nobody change your heart. It has to be Jesus. But you're the one that has to say, Lord, I see I'm a sinner. Adam and Eve in the garden, when their eyes were open, they seen their days were numbered and they knew that they had messed up. They knew that they were naked, and God killed an animal, made coats of skin, and he robed them in them coats to cover up their nakedness. That was a picture of Christ covering up our sin. But thank God our sin's not only just covered now, it's been washed away. It's gone. But if you've not accepted what Jesus is offering, if you've not accepted the free gift, the grace of God, and he's handed out to you freely, then you're still just as lost as you ever was. And I'm afraid that our churches are full of lost people because the Bible said that's how it be. That's what he said. He said, having a form of godliness, but denying the power thereof. Who else has a form of godliness except people that claim to be Christians? That's a form of it, but it's not a real form. It's not the real thing. If the real thing was in us, we'd have a desire to be here on Sunday night, on Wednesday night. Y'all don't like that. I don't care. If we had the real thing, we wouldn't do what we want, go where we want, say what we want, when we want, how we want, go on vacation when we want, go play ball when we want, lay out of church when we feel like it. We would have a desire to be in the house of God, or we'd be under such conviction that we'd be miserable with our lives. It's a form of godliness, but it's not the real thing. Lovers of our own selves, self-centeredness becomes the main driving force of life. That's all over. That's dangerous. You know why it's dangerous? Because it's deceptive. Because it's deceiving. Our youngins look at us and they see that our main driving force is ourself in our life. What we want, how we want it in our life. Our children look at us. The world looks at us. The lost looks at us. And they say, that's the church. That's the church that ain't been there in 3 weeks. That's the church that just does what they want. That's the church that never tells me about Jesus. That's the church that never reads their Bible. That's the church that could care less if I'm lost or not. And that's a dangerous thing because we're deceiving the world to telling them that that's the truth, but that's a lie. It's not the real thing. It's just a form. Self-centeredness becomes the main driving force. Covetous. It's greedy, never satisfied. Boy, that's America. Never satisfied, always wanting more. Boasters, that's bragging about themselves or accomplishments. I ain't got a thing in the world to boast about. Without God, I'm a drunk and a drug addict and a thief and a liar, and I'm no count for nothing. And the only reason I was able to do that is because he allowed me to have breath. I'm but dust, and he created the dust. I got nothing to brag about. I'm nobody. It's just Jesus. The only reason I'm not still laid flat on my back in a single wide trailer, strung out on dope, is because of Jesus. It's just him. Proud, inflated ego, thinking too highly of self. I ain't got nothing to be thinking highly of. I know me. The only way you ever get saved is to lay off that pride and say, God, I know I'm nothing. Lord, I know I need you. Lord, I know I'm a sinner. And I don't care what all these people think. I got to have it. I got to have it. I got to get born again. Lord, please save me. Blasphemers, speaking disrespectfully toward God or sacred things. This is church people. This is those with a form of godliness. Dangerous times without natural affection. A lack of normal family love or compassion. Man, that's running rampant in our churches. Truce breakers, untrustworthy, breaking promises.

and agreements. False accusers. Boy, this is one. We don't do it out in the open, but we do it behind each other's back. False accusers. That's slanderers. Spreading lies about others. That preacher. You know what that preacher said. You know what that preacher really thinks about you. You know what Justin done, and he calls himself a preacher? Slanderers. Running down the church people. Running down the people of God. Man, that's a dangerous place to be in. Perilous times. Incontinent. No self-control. Especially morally. No self-control. Just whatever this flesh wants. We're like monkeys. Monkeys just do whatever they want to do. That's the way humans do. Without God, that's what we do. We just do whatever we want to do. Examine yourself. Where are we at today? Fierce, brutal, aggressive, harsh. I used to be that majorly. I used to be that terribly. Sometimes mama thinks I'm going to flip out on somebody and get mad because 20 years ago that's what I used to be. I ain't the same no more because of Jesus. Don't judge me by what I used to be. Judge me by the one that lives in me. Who's in me? It's Jesus. Despisers of those that are good. You ever seen somebody that just hates somebody because they're good? Just hates them because they live for Jesus? Just hates them because they live a cleaner walk than somebody else or they do you? Despisers of those that are good. They resent or hate righteousness. I don't hate righteousness. I wish there's a whole lot more of it. I wish Christians would be Christians. I wish church people would act like Christ. Hey, they called them Christians first at Antioch because of how they acted. I wish there was more of that. I wish there was more holiness, not on the outside. It ain't about attire or your pretty shoes or where you go to church or what your name is or how much scripture you memorize. I wish that there had been the transformative power of God down inside some people's hearts so that they acted different everywhere they went. Traitors. Betrayal becomes normal. Becomes common even against friends or truth. Just betraying each other. Just wanting to cut somebody down. What a shame. Heady. That's reckless. Acting without thinking. I used to do that. I used to make a decision on a split minute. I'd be mad about something. I'd just make up my mind. I don't do that no more. Let's take some time. Let's think about it. High-minded. Arrogant. Inflated. Opinions of self. And then this last one is lovers of pleasure. More than lovers of God. Man, it don't matter. It don't matter what you think. It don't matter what you look like to everybody else. I don't care what everybody thinks of me as in a worldly manner. But I do care about what everybody thinks of God in me. There's a difference. And if you think that I'm ridiculous because I want to live holy, that's your opinion. You just be whatever you want to be. But I want you to know that God don't allow me to act foolish. God don't allow me to do what I want. You might get mad at me because I keep preaching on not being here. I'm going to keep preaching on not being here. I mean, that's just how it's going to be. And I don't care what none of you think. It's the truth. And if I don't preach it, I won't be right with God. Paul tells Timothy there in chapter number 4, he said, I charge thee therefore before God and the Lord Jesus Christ, who shall judge the quick and the dead of His kingdom, the period of His kingdom, preach the word. Be instant in season, out of season, reprove, rebuke, exhort with all longsuffering and doctrine. For the time will come when they will not endure sound doctrine, but after their own lust shall they heap to themselves teachers having itching ears. I don't want us at Mount Vernon to have some teacher or preacher that just tells us what we want. I need somebody to tell me the truth. If Preacher Bill had told me all my life that I need to be faithful to the house of God because the Bible tells me so, I wouldn't know that. But now I do know that. And I know that to the fact that I have a desire in my heart to be faithful to the house of God and to do His will. Thank God for somebody that'll tell us the truth. And if you're sort of mad at me because I told you, you need to be here. You're not mad at me. You're mad at the Word. Hey man, we should be different. We should be separate. We should be Christians like Christ. That's all that is, Christ-like. Lovers of pleasure more than lovers of God. A form of godliness. Not the real thing. But not. I'm not mad at you. You think I'm mad at you? I'm not mad at you. I'm just preaching to you the truth. I'm not mad that you are this thing. Man, I'm not mad that every one of these things that I just read off, that's you.

Maybe you're here and you say, man, he just knows my life. He's just pointing me out. He's just trying to make me upset or tell everybody this is what I am. I ain't trying to do that at all. I'm trying to tell you, you just got a form of godliness, but you've never really been born again. You can make a profession of faith and say I got saved and not really get it. You can come to an altar and cry tears and pray to God and say, Lord, save me. But you don't really and truly fully surrender your heart to Him. And you get up just as lost as you was when you bowed down. I don't want you to go to hell. I don't want you to go to hell. That's the whole point. Why you want to know why? I stand up here and make everybody mad at me all the time. You know how many people talk about me. You know how many people are mad at me for talking about vacation. I'm just telling you, I can understand missing one Sunday a year because you want to go somewhere. But when we schedule vacation after vacation after vacation on Sunday intentionally just to miss church, something's wrong with that. A form of godliness. Man, this is my church. This is your church. If you're a member here, it is our responsibility to keep the doors open and to be here to have service and to have it spiritual. And I never intend on getting off on vacation and stuff. It's just how the Lord's leading. All right? It's our duty to be here and to be spirit-filled and to be an example of who Christ is and to have the Spirit of God around here. It's not by us. It's not our doing. But He'll meet with us if we'll live godly. He'll meet with us and He'll be here if we'll seek Him and He'll speak to hearts and He'll save sinners. How many lost people have we seen saved lately? How many grown adults have we seen on an altar weeping and get up and their life totally transformed? Wonder why? Wonder why? A form of godliness. It's dangerous times, perilous times, because we're deceiving people. We're making people think it's okay to live for yourself and do what you want, when you want, lovers of our own selves more than lovers of God. And it's perilous times. The blood will be on our hands. I don't want the blood on my hands. I want Jesus Christ. I want the Lord. I want to hear, well done, my good and faithful servant. You know who gets to hear, well done, my good and faithful servant? Good and faithful servants. Amen. Amen. Good and faithful servants do. Listen, I'm almost going to quit. I ain't even going to go no farther. But if you're here and you're lost, you ain't got the real thing. You just got a form. Come on to the piano, Tommy. You just got a form of godliness, just a fashion of it. You just going through the motions. You're just here to be here. You're just here because you know you should be here, but you ain't really got it on the inside. You've never been transformed by the power of the Holy Ghost living on the inside of you. I couldn't quit smoking dope. Maybe you can quit smoking dope. But if you ain't been transformed on the inside, it don't make no difference. Larry Johnson's give his testimony time and time again. And he come to an altar and he cried and he said, Lord, I really want to be saved, but I want to drink one beer. And God said no. Cody at the Hope Center yesterday said that he went 3 times to the Hope Center. And he said the first time he called on the Lord, but he didn't get it because he didn't fully surrender. And he went back to the Hope Center again after he had relapsed and went back. And he came back to the Hope Center again and he cried out to God. And he really wanted to be saved, but he ended up right back where he was to start with because he didn't fully surrender on the inside. God, if you want me to, whatever. God, I'll do whatever if you'll just save me. That's what you got to do. He said, but then the third time, he had been back out and he went back to the Hope Center again. He said, God, I don't want to do this no more. God, I don't want drugs. I don't want whatever. Whatever it is that's holding you back from fully getting it. He said, Lord, I need you. And the Lord changed him. Because it's with the heart. With the mouth you confess. With the heart you believe under righteousness. Under the truth. God, I'll serve you. Lord, I can't quit drinking. But if you'll save me, I'll quit drinking. If you'll give me the ability to do it, I'll do it. Come on, Tommy. If you'll give me the ability to stop lying, I'll do it. Lord, if you'll give me a place to live so that I'm not living with somebody I shouldn't be living with, Lord, I'll do it. Lord, whatever I got to do for my heart to be right with you, right here I am, I'll do whatever. And He'll change your life. If you're lost this morning, please, please, please surrender your life to the Lord. Yeah.

0: if you're living in a backslidden condition and you're deceiving all those around you by your actions, please give it to God today and get it right. I want my daughter to watch you and you cause her to fall. I don't want to live that way and me cause you to fall. Perilous times. They won't endure sound doctrine. If the Lord being my helper, as long as I'm here, this is what I'm going to preach. If we don't want to endure sound doctrine, you have to go somewhere else. I don't want to lose nobody. I love everybody here. But I don't want you to die and go to hell. I don't want you to believe a lie. I don't want your children to believe a lie. I don't want our community to believe a lie, because it is all around us. False teachers all around us telling them a lie. You can make a profession and you're good to go, and they never got born again to begin with. That's a lie straight out of hell. We're going to stand on the truth. You can vote me out. That's what Bill always said. I love y'all. I love everybody. I don't care. I don't care if I ain't never met you before in my life. I love you. Because Jesus is in here. Amen. Today's your day. Let's get it right. As we all stand, the altar's open.
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2: 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I'm living this good life. I'm breathing on God's time. And I ain't gonna waste one breath.
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0: 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Gates open at 6:30 a.m. Don't miss it, folks. 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

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It's back, the 16th annual Marine Corps League Mud Run. 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
4: Hello everyone, Chief Mike here again from the Galax Fire Department with another segment of Chatting with the Chief. Where have you been? We've been looking for you. When you call 911 needing police, fire, or rescue assistance, you don't want responders wasting time trying to find you. However, if your address is not clearly displayed on both your mailbox and your residence, help can be delayed while we try to locate your house. Remember, reflective numbers are a must for those nighttime calls. Also, your driveway needs to be accessible to large emergency vehicles. Cut those low-hanging tree limbs and bushes back. Keep driveway landscaping wide enough for fire trucks. Make sure your bridge or culvert is strong enough to hold that 60,000-pound emergency vehicle. We are always ready to help, but we have to find you first. So you do your part and we'll do ours. 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